0: Communities. His career has focused on working with stakeholders and organizations through public health emergencies, natural disasters, and organizational transformation. He holds a master's in national security and strategic studies from the Naval War College and a bachelor's in economics from San Diego State. The town of Mountain Village will hold a community meet and greet with the candidates on Thursday, September 24th from 6 to 7:30 p.m. at Mountain Village Town Hall. Town Council will conclude interviews on Friday, September 25th, with the aim of having a new town manager appointed in the next several weeks. The town of Telluride is opening the conversation on flock cameras, or automated license plate readers.
1: We have had those cameras now for a little over 2 years. They're positioned just past the Shell station, so it captures license plates or vehicles when they enter and they leave our community.
0: That's Telluride Chief Marshal Josh Compt speaking with CODO in August.
1: Obviously, this has been making a lot of national news, and there's been a lot of concern about it here in our community, understandably so. I think having community engagement and community conversations around these is important. I understand it from both sides. I see the concerns that people are raising with the privacy issues of it. Speaking strictly as a police chief, I see the absolute utility in these when they're helping us solve cases.
0: Chief Compt says in order for a marshal deputy to access data from a flock camera, they must have a crime report, a case number, and a reason for the search.
1: It's our data. Our camera's collected, and then we have the ability to control who sees that data and not.
0: Compt says the Telluride Marshals Department shares data with other law enforcement around Colorado and two in New Mexico. He says none of those agencies are permitted to share information or coordinate with federal immigration officials. During a recent Telluride Town Council meeting, Town Attorney Kevin Geiger presented a legal perspective. He says, given the amount of data the cameras are collecting, they don't infringe on the rights of the public.
2: There's no facial recognition. There's no ability to tell who is in a vehicle. There's also no ability to tell how many occupants are in a vehicle. And furthermore, cases have traditionally found that there's no right of privacy on public streets or public rights of way. I know you might feel that way when you're in a certain spot, in a certain location, but those are public thoroughfares. They're open to the public at any point in time. And there is, and judicial cases have ruled this, that there is no reasonable expectation of privacy on a public right of way.
0: But a number of members of the community have continued to share concern about government overreach and surveillance. So Telluride Town Council is joining the conversation to discuss if the flock cameras have a place in the community. Throughout discussion, council members recognized their trust in the current Marshals Department, but have concern about how the data could be used by other entities. Here's Council Member Dan Enright.
3: My concerns are not with the Marshals Department, Chief Compt, anybody here within the town of Telluride. I have concerns that the information that is being collected by a private entity, Flock Safety, it would stay within that hand and will be able to withstand subpoenas both with Department of Homeland Security or a politicized Department of Justice. And I would certainly allege that our current Department of Justice is very much politicized.
0: Council Member Ashley Von Sprecken adds she would want to see clear safeguards put in place.
4: If we decide that we want to continue to utilize this tool, that we have to really clarify the safeguards that we're going to use. And if we can't do that, then I would be hard to support them, even though I do see their benefit in investigations. In the coroner's office, we've used the cameras also to track people and find where they've gone in our timelines as part of our investigation. So it is a useful tool, but I think sometimes the usefulness of the tool might be outweighed by its ability to be abused. And that, you know, some of that even might be out of our control.
0: Council Member Maria Stark notes for her, the conversation goes beyond Telluride's two cameras specifically.
5: It's obvious that it has some really great applications. And it's the opposite side, which is violations of people's civil rights. Like, let's say a woman from Texas seeks reproductive health care in the state of Colorado, and she gets registered, or her vehicle gets registered, and then Texas can go after her because somehow that information gets back to Texas. Or, you know, you can come up with a million scenarios where it's a violation of someone's civil rights, at least by our definition.
0: Telluride Town Council plans to hold a work session on flock cameras at its meeting on October 6th to discuss more in depth if the town should keep, shift, or remove the cameras. The Marshals Department has a transparency portal for the community to see more data on how the flock cameras have been used and when Marshal deputies have accessed information for the cameras. Find that information at bit.ly/TMDALPR.
6: Late summer dusk is settling as a small crowd gathers in the Nukla Community Center. On stage, a banner reads, "Since the beginning of man, the hours between dusk and dawn have belonged to the tellers of tales and the makers of music." One of those tellers of tales is Terry Nash.
7: I'm a cowboy poet from Loma, Colorado. I run my cows up on a little piece of heaven called Pinyon Mesa up above Grand Junction, and that lets me go up and ride a horse every chance I get and act like a real cowboy. But the cowboy poetry is my passion.
6: Nash traveled all the way to Nukla for the West End Cowboy Gathering. He says he goes to a lot of cowboy gatherings, but this one is one of his favorites. He even helped get it started.
7: I got the idea planted in their head and pestered them a lot till they finally just decided, okay, this guy's not going to go away till we do something.
6: This year, Nukla's Cowboy Gathering celebrated its 10th anniversary. It's a chance to come together to share food, local goods, and community. And, of course, cowboy poetry.
8: I've been chewing horses for 40 years, so it's a little easier singing and writing music than chewing horses, but I'm still chewing.
6: That's Doug Figgs, horseshoer and cowboy singer-songwriter from Lemitar, New Mexico.
8: I'm still going, and we run some cattle, and, you know, it's just, and that's what we write about, and that's what makes it cowboy poetry, right? And you know, you can't fake it. We see things every day that most people don't ever see. Mm-hmm. We just want to get our way of life out there to other people and say, this is what we do, and I think you would like it.
6: On stage, the cowboy poets perform their poems and songs, both originals and familiar classics. Nash says in his writing, he finds himself coming back to cows again and again. Tonight, he recites his poem, A Cowman's Lot.
9: See, it's calving season on our range. And though some might think it's strange, it's my favorite time of year. But there's this vocal talk from cow to calf. She's speaking up on his behalf, saying things to him that he should hear. It's a scene just witnessed once a year, that quiet lowing that you hear that's bonding, calf to cow.
6: One of the songs Figgs performs is called That Night in September, about a band he used to play in. They would travel around the outback of New Mexico, playing community dances.
10: And it was a little place with a wood floor like this, and people would be dancing out there, and you could see the floor moving.
6: Fix says they don't do those dances much anymore. As he plays, people nod along, as if remembering those nights too.
11: Never stayed in one place very long. Guess I've always been that way. But when we danced to that very first song, I'd almost decided to stay.
6: Aaron Jones, a director with the Nukla Naderita Chamber of Commerce, helped organize the cowboy gathering. She says the event is a favorite in the community.
12: And I can just say you leave feeling so humble. Our roots go deep, and just hearing the poetry and how it connects us to our roots is definitely what at least I'm taking away from this event, and I'm sure many others.
6: Joan says cowboy poetry honors the heritage of local agriculture in the West End.
12: It means a lot. You know, we have a lot of like our older community coming in, and they get to keep a piece of like their livelihood when they come to this, and they get to rejoice in all the hard work that they put into this community. And I think that the cowboy poetry really speaks to that.
6: For Nash, it's that sense of connection that keeps him coming back to events like this. It keeps memories alive while also reminding listeners that the cowboy way of life is still very much present and necessary.
7: And I look out and I see people nodding and smiling and looking at their wife or their husband and, you know, like, remember? And when I can see that, when I can see them remembering their life I figure I've done my job. And that's what I'm here for, is to remind you where you came from and that it's still out there. We still grow food and we still feed people. That's what I'm about. It's just a wonderful life, and I'm privileged to live it and to write about it.

After the show, people slowly say goodbye and filter out into the cool, starry night. The performers are already looking forward to the next cowboy gathering. But for now, they're back to the cows and the horses and the land and the poetry of it all.

0: Ballots for the November election will be mailed out to Colorado voters in the coming weeks after the U.S. Supreme Court decided that a U.S. Postal Service rule to restrict mail voting could not go into effect before the midterm elections.
1: That means ballots are going to be mailed the week of October 5th, and people can expect to get their ballots in the mail the next week without any interruptions or delays from the Postal Service.
0: That's San Miguel County Clerk Michael Wyszynski. Colorado was one of the states that filed a lawsuit against the Trump administration over an executive order to limit mail voting. The Supreme Court ruled in favor of the states on Monday evening. While the Supreme Court has handed down a ruling on the issue, Wyszynski still encourages voters to vote in person or put their ballot in a drop box rather than the mail, if possible.
1: First of all, I want people to be able to get their ballot. We've solved that problem. They're going to get their ballot. Now what they need to do is vote that ballot and return it in time. We shouldn't have to worry about them putting it into the mail stream for it to get back here for it to count. However, if you live nearby a drop box or our voting center, I would recommend you bring it in and drop it off in person if you can. I would hate to think that you drop your ballot off and for whatever reason it gets delayed and it doesn't arrive in time and it's not counted.
0: In a time where elections and voting are hot-button issues on a state and federal level, Wyszynski urges everyone to make their vote count.
1: For a long time, I didn't take elections seriously. They weren't important. When I got this job and I realized how much work goes involved and how important it is for people to express their opinions, and given our current political environment, man, it would be nice if more people had an opportunity to cast their ballot. And that's what I want people to do. Cast your ballot. It's really the only voice we have, right?
0: Ballots will be mailed out to registered voters the week of October 5th. Early voting in San Miguel County will begin on October 19th, and Election Day is Tuesday, November 3rd. In San Miguel County, in-person voting will be available at the Fruin Building in Telluride and at Norwood Town Hall in Norwood. Drop boxes are at the Miramonte Building in Telluride and the Gloxon Building in Norwood. In Ouray County, in-person voting is available at the Ouray County Courthouse. 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
2: San Miguel County is lifting its Stage 1 fire restrictions. The San Miguel County Sheriff's Office says given recent moisture and cooler temperatures, fuel conditions allow the county to step back on restrictions. With that said, the sheriff's office notes fire danger is still moderate to high in portions of the county, so residents and visitors should be careful with open flames. San Miguel County, along with the towns of Telluride and Mountain Village, will lift their fire restrictions on Friday, September 18th.
0: On Colorado's western slope, Ziegler Reservoir in Snowmass Village will be the site of an excavation next summer. It's not the first time the site has drawn the attention of paleontologists. Aspen Public Radio's Reagan Mertz reports for Rocky Mountain Community Radio that stakeholders hope to discover more Ice Age fossils following a massive dig over a decade ago.
3: In 2010, a construction crew uncovered a mammoth tusk while digging to expand the reservoir. The Denver Museum went on to uncover more than 35,000 animal bones, representing 85,000 years of history. This new research will provide context for the tens of thousands of fossils researchers found at the site 15 years ago.
4: Who knows how many eras of things we're going to find down there. It's going to be pretty major.
3: That's Snowmass Tourism's Sarah Stuckey Sanchez. Several events over the next year will commemorate the research. Ziegler is still recognized as the richest high-altitude Ice Age ecosystem ever discovered. For Aspen Public Radio, I'm Reagan Mertz.
2: The flames may be out across the Ferris Fire, but the effects of the burn are still evident on the landscape. Recent monsoonal rains have already sent water and debris through parts of the burn area. Specialists are now studying how severely the wildfire and the rains that followed have damaged soil.

0: trials, and they're figuring out what remains at risk. For Rocky Mountain Community Radio, KSJD's LP McKay went into the burn area with a hydrologist to see what happens after a wildfire.
1: Along Lone Dome Road in Montezuma County, rocks, branches, and other debris have collected at the mouth of a small drainage. Most of the ridge we're standing below burned in the Ferris fire, but from the road, we can only see a small piece of it.
2: Sizable watershed, we're seeing not even a quarter of it. We're just seeing the little mouth. So most of it burned.
1: Burned Area Emergency Response Hydrologist Shauna Jensen says the heavy rain that moved through the area earlier this summer could have caused some debris to wash down even without the fire. But wildfire can change how a watershed responds to rain, and figuring out how much it has changed is one of the jobs of a bear team. Jensen served as the Forest Service Bear Team leader for the Ferris Fire. Specialists looked at road conditions, plant life, recreation resources, and soil stability. Higher on the burn scar, Jensen stops at a spot in the forest where three different levels of soil damage are visible within just a few steps.
2: What we call soil burn severity, which is how much heat penetrates downward into the soil and cooks the soil. Right where we're standing, where it's black, would be a moderate soil burn severity, and then that would be high.
1: A short distance away, leaves still cling to oak brush in an area Jensen classifies as low severity. In the more severely burned soil, the difference goes below the surface.
2: We see some fine roots, but they're going to brittle. So they're going to break and pull apart out of the soil pretty easily. Our soil structure, which we'll look over there, see, this is all kind of disintegrated. Mm-hmm. So we've cooked this pretty good.
1: Jensen digs again in a less severely burned patch. There, she says, more soil structure remains and the fine roots are harder to pull apart. That matters when heavy rains hit. Soil that retains its structure can absorb more water and it's less likely to wash downhill. The Ferris Fire spanned more than 64,000 acres. Much of it contained within the Dolores River Canyon, which can be rugged and hard to access in some places. To understand conditions across an entire fire, bear specialists do not inspect every single acre. Jensen says they begin with satellite images comparing the landscape before and after the fire, then visit areas that appear to have burned at different severities.
2: We start with satellite imagery.
3: Okay.
2: It's called a burned area reflectance classification map. And it's just a pre-fire image compared to a post-fire image. And where you get high reflectance, it can be where you have cooked your soils, not necessarily.
3: Okay.
2: But it gives us a place to start.
1: Those field checks are used to develop a soil burn severity map and help specialists estimate how runoff could change. And bear work does not mean trying to rehabilitate every burned hillside. Jensen says that approach has changed during her nearly three decades of doing this work.
2: The bear teams used to do land treatments, you know, things like straw wattles, log erosion barriers, and try to disrupt the flow, the coming off the hill slopes. But we found that that wasn't effective when you have 70,000 acre fire. You can only treat so much. You don't know where the storm's going to end up.
1: Instead, Jensen says teams now take an approach called point protection. This narrows the team's focus greatly. If a home, road, or other critical resource is in the path of a potential debris flow, barriers or other measures may be used to protect that specific place. Mud and ash carried into the lower Dolores River after the rain are already visible farther downstream. Dolores Water Conservancy District General Manager Ken Curtis says the Ferris Fire did not burn in the watershed feeding the McPhee Reservoir.
4: The biggest impacts are probably going to be to the fishery down in the lower Dolores, below Bradfield Bridge. A lot of burnt patches down on the lower Dolores.
1: The burn landscape is not uniformly damaged either. Jensen pointed to green vegetation already returning along runoff zones during our tour. And Colorado Parks and Wildlife biologist Jamin Gregg says wildlife can begin returning relatively quickly to portions of a burn where vegetation recovers.
5: We should see a lot of fresh green up, especially with these monsoon rains that we're getting. We're expecting fairly quick green up in a lot of these burned areas, especially along the edges. That's going to draw wildlife, and especially grazers and herbivores, browsers such as deer and elk, right back into those areas.
1: Grigg says recovery will depend partly on how intensely individual areas are burned. Some wildlife impacts, including the loss of cover, forage, and nesting habitat, may last years, while animals can begin reusing less severely burned areas within months. Back on the ferrous burn scar, that uneven recovery can already be seen on the ground. We've got scorched soil in one place, surviving vegetation just a few steps away, and new green growth beginning farther downhill. For bear teams, the primary task is determining where fire changed the landscape enough to create new risks and where something downstream can realistically be protected. The rest will depend on rain, time, and what grows back. For KSJD News, I'm LP McKay.
3: The National Weather Service forecast for the Western San Juans calls for showers and thunderstorms tonight with a low in the mid-40s. Thursday, there's a 90% chance of showers and thunderstorms with a high near 60 degrees and a low around 40 at night. Friday, expect showers and thunderstorms with mostly cloudy skies and a high near 70 degrees. Friday night calls for partly cloudy skies with a chance of showers and a low near 40. 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Thanks for listening. If you have a story idea or a news tip, call the news team at 970-728-3206. And now, a personal commentary.
6: 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Emerging evidence suggests the answer may be yes. 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
0: Opinions broadcast over KOTO are those of the speakers. 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
7: At the movies this week, we'll discover a man fighting to get back to his child. Thanks for joining me for another Real Discovery. I'm Kristen Dreyer Kramer. If we've learned anything from Liam Neeson's Taken movies, it's that a desperate father will stop at nothing when his child is in danger. And in a cold vein, a desperate man escapes from his own kidnappers to track down his son and bring him home. In a Cold Vein begins as Evan Gamble's Dean wakes up in the back of a moving van. As the two men in the front seats bicker about the best place to dump his body, Dean begins to realize that these men have kidnapped him and taken his son. He threatens the men, saying his ruthless brother will hunt them down for taking his beloved nephew. And when Dean manages to escape from the bumbling kidnappers, he sets out on a mission to find his son and get him back. The story of a man fighting for his kidnapped son is serious stuff, but something about In a Cold Vein makes it feel a little bit goofy. First, he's transported by a couple of guys who seem completely inept. Once he escapes, he hitches a ride with a man who's clearly unhinged before managing to reunite with his incompetent kidnappers. And while viewers are supposed to feel like this is very serious business, it doesn't really feel like it. Instead of focusing on the strangely laughable supporting characters, the film could have offered more about Dean. We don't really know much about him, just that he has a wife and a son, and a brother who's someone that everyone should know and fear. Eventually, as he finds more answers, the tension builds and the story takes a few twists. Dean takes out his anger and frustration on everyone who stands in his way, and the action keeps the pace from dragging. But the lack of development might make it difficult for audiences to root for this determined dad. But is it worth following Dean's fight for his son? Not necessarily. In a Cold Vein attempts to take a familiar storyline and make it feel new and surprising. But while it does offer some action and suspense, the wacky characters take away some of the seriousness, and without much connection to the main character, viewers may struggle to keep hanging on. It gets a C-. And finally this week, our Real Quick Discovery. In addition to being a filmmaker, Austin-based writer-director Eric Owen is one half of the band Black Pistol Fire. He and his bandmate Kevin McEwen have known each other since they were kindergartners in Toronto. Well, that's it for another Real Discovery. For more reviews and updates on the latest films, including a man trying to make up for his past by coaching young boxers in They Fight, visit realdiscovery.org and nightsandweekends.com. Until next week, take some time to catch a movie or two. You never know what you might discover.
8: Graham grew up in a working-class town north of England. And when he was 11 or 12, his family moved into one of the first houses in a new development that was being built. It was kind of hitting the jackpot for him at that age. Because all around, everywhere, were homes under construction. Which, I remember this from construction sites in our neighborhood when I was a kid, was so incredibly fun.
9: This became my new playground.
8: This is Graham.
9: So I would, you know, climb on the scaffolding, do a bit of kind of amateur gymnastics, but also build stuff. And the big thing amongst us kids was lighting fires. And, you know, there was tar paper was one thing that burnt very nicely.
8: There's actually all kinds of trouble to get into. Bricks and boards to play with and wet concrete to write in. They'd find food the workers left and cigarettes, which they would smoke. Once they found a porn magazine. And one day Graham was there alone and he had this great idea. He put together a little makeshift seesaw, or as he calls it, a teeter-totter, with a plank of wood balanced on a brick at the center. He put another brick on one end of the plank. And his idea was to drop something really heavy, really, really heavy, onto the other end of the plank from a great height to find out just how far he could send that brick catapulting into space. So to accomplish this, he set up his teeter-totter by some scaffolding.
9: So I climbed up on the scaffolding and I carried up this kind of massive piece of curbing stone. I'm guessing around 25 pounds.
8: So you are how high up?
9: Probably at the sort of second floor window level. So what, 15 feet, 12 feet?
8: He carefully tries to line up the stone directly above the near end of the seesaw, below down on the ground. And then he dropped the stone.
9: It landed perfectly. I really had lined this up pretty well. And the brick launched. And the following few moments are probably the most vivid memory I have of my childhood. I was obviously watching to see what the brick would do, because that was the experiment, really, to sort of follow that in its journey.
8: But the brick, it didn't move at all like he thought. He thought it was going to arc into the air like a rocket. Instead, it just seemed to be getting bigger and bigger.
9: I now have an image in my head of this brick just getting larger and larger as it headed right towards my face. I even remember very vividly that the brick had, the construction of the brick had three circular holes in it, and I can still picture them now as they headed towards me.
8: In a kind of slow motion way?
9: Yes, very much so. I feel like that memory is minutes when obviously it was just not even a second. So I believe instinctively jerked my head back as this brick came directly towards my face. And I have a very clear memory of the kind of sound and the wind. And even I believe the brick, as it flew past me, flicked my fringe.
8: The fringe of your hair?
9: Yeah, and it sort of whistled as it went. Even when I throw my dog's ball now, which has a little whistle device in it, that memory comes back to me.
8: This moment was stunning. Like nothing like this had ever happened to him.
9: And I remember having to sit down for actually quite a few minutes to recover. I really felt like, you know, and probably for the first time that, you know, I was inches away from death. And I remember walking home in some state of shock afterwards. You know, I used to wonder if the brick had actually hit me and killed me. You know, maybe I'd fallen off the scaffolding or something. I used to wonder, you know, when the crime scene investigators came to look, what would they make of the whole setup? Would they even understand what had happened?
8: Right.
9: You know?
8: Right. Like, you got hit by a brick. Like, where did it come from?
9: Yeah. You know, this dead child who laying in a building site. And, you know, there was the teeter-totter there, but I even had this sort of vision of what if my body fell forward and, you know, destroyed the little structure that I'd made down there? And how did I get hit under the chin with a brick? And where's the brick? You know, what the forensics would have made of the whole setup.
8: That's the thing, right? Your own death, that is not bad enough on its own. There's the whole question of the forensics afterwards. What people will make of it. It's weird to think that they'll stare at the scene of your death, look at the objects scattered around you, and get it all wrong. And get you wrong. That's the bigger thing, right? The bigger question after you're gone isn't just how it happened, but you. Your motives, your state of mind, what to make of you, and your whole life, your good qualities, your bad ones. Today on our program, we have three stories of people who embark on this kind of forensics for beginners, trying to understand somebody's death, bumbling their way through whatever scraps of evidence they can get their hands on. Old text messages, handwritten notes, stuff that frankly seems so puny compared to the task at hand. From WBEZ Chicago to This American Life, I'm Ira Glass. Stay with us.

0: This American Life. Today's show is a rerun. Act one. So we begin today with a woman whose sister has died, and she has questions. The woman's name is Nadia Bowers, and she wrote this to somebody who she thinks might be of help. Here's Nadia.
1: Dear dealer. Hey, man, what's up? I'm saying man because that's my guess as to what you are. All the people blowing up my sister's phone, offering and seeking drugs, were men. Brian, Jerry, Eric, and my personal favorite, baby Jesus. I can make a graph charting the meeting of particular men with misfortune for my sister. It's a safe bet you're just another data point, one among many, part of a pattern, but distinguished because you're the last data point. You're the one who killed her. And dealer, it just seemed like the right title for you since I don't know your name. We can be informal here, right? You don't have to call me Miss or Mrs. Definitely don't call me ma'am. My sister called me Nod. My sister Sasha, who I believe you knew. What did you call her? I hope you didn't call her Saj, because that's what a lot of people who loved her called her. And I find it hard to believe that you loved her. Did you know her well enough to care for her? Or did you hardly know her? When we were little, we sometimes called one another after the food we give our cats. She was tender vittle, and I was chef's blend. Did you even call her by her name? Or was it Lady? Or maybe you had a nickname for her, like Purple, the color of her car, the one she was found in. Keeping with our informal tone, I won't call you Mister, I'll just call you my man, because that is what you are. You are mine, man. The one I want to talk to. The one I am seeking. The only one who knows some very important things about how my sister died. You are quite possibly the last person who saw her alive, and I'm a little jealous. As for me, you don't have to call me by my name. You can just call me the sister. I think about you all the time, almost every day. I feel like I deserve to know you, like I deserve to have at least 5 minutes of your time, 5 minutes alone with you. This is me tying you to a chair so we can think about some things together. Are you still alive? I feel like you are, and I'm angry about that. But then if I learned who you were and that you were dead, I might be angry about that too. I think about hurting you, and when I imagine the violence I could commit, it alarms me. It's important to me that you know some things. I want you to see who you messed with, know who you destroyed. Sasha was a valedictorian of her high school class. She studied psychology at Yale. She was bold. I was her apprentice. She gave me my taste in music. Riding around in her Ford Escort, she'd slip in a cassette explaining the difference between Funkadelic and Parliament. One of my most prized possessions is a cassette tape where we taped ourselves on mushrooms sitting in my room. I was a senior in high school. She was home from college for Christmas vacation.
2: Stop laughing. What are you laughing at?
1: That's Sasha asking me what I'm laughing at. Nothing, I tell her. We stared as my grandmother's watercolors on my wall started to blur.
3: Oh my God! It's like, you know what it looks like right now? It looks like all these different planes.
1: We burned Nag Champa incense and cracked ourselves up about things we called social experiments. These were basically fantasies about ways we could be completely inappropriate in situations where certain contained behavior was expected, like the public library.
3: And you got up, like, in the library and, like, pulled all the books off the shelves. Yeah!
1: That's me screaming. When I listen to the tape, I hear a self-assured Sasha. She's in control. I'm her little sister, overjoyed to have her full attention, trying to impress her with my wisdom and also be her court jester. Sasha tells me a story about this horse she knew that she called a total bitch. Not safe to have around people. And then this girl from the Special Olympics showed up in the barn and threw her arms around the horse's neck. And the horse stayed calm.
4: It was, like, right on her shoulder, and everybody was, like, ugh, waiting for her to just, like, take a bite out of this chick, and it was, like, she knew. She just, like, sat there.
5: Did she bite people?
4: Yes.
5: Oh, yeah. That's why it was so cool that she did that.
4: Right! You idiot.
5: That is true.
4: I bet she did kind of know, though, that this wasn't the right time to be an ass.
5: Is there ever a good time to be an ass?
4: No, I didn't mean that.
1: Is there ever a good time to be an ass? I'm asking her.
4: Okay, I'm gonna try and tell her.
1: I've done the math, and as of March 11th, 2018, at 6:49 p.m., I have lived longer than my sister. I have walked the earth more seconds than my big sister, who was born 2.5 years before me. This does not make sense. You have knocked the universe off course. My husband would say, "Take it easy, Encyclopedia Brown," as he watched me walk around with her phone, trying to reconstruct her last days, reading texts, listening to messages, making notes, trying to figure out who you are, my man. I was hoping to finally understand the part of her life that she refused to share with me at the end. It infuriated me that she kept getting texts after she died. Like this one from Brian. "Hey, any of the shirts around?" My hand shaking, I responded, "You should f*** off. This is Sasha's sister and she died. Go get your drugs somewhere else, you piece of f***." Or this one from Frankie. "Any news? Got sleepies." When there was no response, he wrote, "Must be dead." I wrote back to Frankie, "Actually, she is dead. F*** off. This is her sister. You'll have to f***ing get your drugs somewhere else." "So, my man, are you one of the guys she talked to and texted with on her last day? Are you the ex-boyfriend who kept harassing her? The one who introduced her to OxyContin? That guy? Are you the friend who told me how sorry he was that Sasha died and that it was a hot day and maybe her windows were rolled up and she suffocated during a nap in her car? Are you one of those friends I ran into who didn't have the decency to show up for her memorial? One of those people? Were you feeling guilty about something?" Here's something that's been eating at me for a while. I read that you actually don't mind when people die from something you were selling because it tells the hardcore users that the high is really powerful. The high of heroin mixed with fentanyl. Fentanyl, which is up to 100 times more potent than morphine. 100 times more potent than the drug given to my father when he was dying from cancer. So a death from this stuff is like a calling card, is that true? Did my sister's obituary bring in business for you? Her body was burned, cremated at 1,800 degrees. I don't like picturing that, but I do. Aside from my own body, hers was probably the other female body I knew the best. Lean, taut, muscular. She rode horses. She was fearless, always wanting to ride the ones that were trouble. She could lose her saddle and gallop at a flat run like a wild woman, gripping the horse's mane with her hand. Her leg muscles were iron cables. She used to put me in the vice, a move inspired by our love of the WWF wrestlers. She would wrap her brawny legs around me and squeeze until I almost couldn't breathe. My mother always called Sasha the daughter with a bleeding heart. At one point when she was working in New Haven, you would walk down the street with her and she knew all the homeless people by name. If you were driving with her, she would jerk the car to the side of the road, get out, leaving the car door swinging open, and call to the man or woman to see if they were okay, if they needed anything. That was her life's work. She was actually a clinical social worker with 2 master's degrees in social work and public health. For the last 5 or so years of her life, she had trouble keeping jobs. She had trouble committing to anything. How old are you? Were you my sister's age? Younger? Did you know she was 44? Maybe that seems old to you, but it's not. She looked older since she started using. But before, my man, she was gorgeous. Sexy. She probably met you at your place, or the Taco Bell parking lot in her filthy car, baseball cap, picked at skin, too much eyeliner. So maybe you could never imagine that. But she was. Ask anyone who knew her. Ask the multitude of men who knew her. Ask the ones I would like to line up against a wall execution style and actually execute. Ask her first mind f*** of a boyfriend at age 14 and the obsessive one that followed in high school. Ask the professors, married men, random men, apparent friends, the one who first gave her crack, the OxyContin. Ask her coach who slept with the young women on his team and pulled her into a coke-fueled party scene while she was still a teenager. He denies all this today. I find myself fixated on the men. They circle her memory like these loser deadbeat ghosts or something. How dare they have the nerve to be alive?

0: On July 31st, 2015, the day she died, she had just seen her drug counselor. This was maybe 3:30 p.m. I'm glad that she saw her counselor that day. They loved one another very much. At 4 o'clock, she has a 47-second outgoing call to Alan. At 4:02, there is an incoming call from Alan for 54 seconds. At 4:08, she calls Gary for 1 minute, then Gary calls her back at 4:20, and they talk for 42 seconds. At 4:27, she calls Gary again, and they talk for 41 seconds. At 4:39, she has an outgoing call to Tim for 1 second. At 4:40, she has a call out to Jerry for 1 minute. Are you Alan, Gary, Tim, Jerry? Were you the last one to talk to her? Did you see her too? Were you with her? Both her windows were rolled down. Had someone been in her passenger seat? Were you with her when she died and you got scared and ran? Tell me, what were her last moments like? What was she saying before? Did you watch her die? Her autopsy says 6:54 p.m. is the time of death. Sometime between 4:40 and 6:54, Sasha inhaled the drugs that killed her. She hated needles. She was found in her car in the parking lot of a seafood restaurant off I-95. The detective on the scene happened to be an old high school friend. He told me that he thought she had probably used, felt sleepy, and needed to pull over. I just wonder if she knew what was happening, or did she really just think she was going to take a little nap? I don't want her to have known what was happening. I don't want her to have been scared. If I'm going to be honest here, am I going to be honest here? Maybe I don't want to believe that you deserve my empathy. I don't want to look you in the eye because you may not look much different than my sister. You may be sick, needing to get high just to maintain some equilibrium. You may have been her friend. I may have even met you. You may have called her Sash. You may have loved her. God help you if you loved her. To be fair, my sister dealt too. As I was writing this to you, my husband offered me a gentle reminder of this fact. It was mainly so she could use. There's longhand addition and subtraction in the back of her daybook with people's initials, how much they owed or paid her, how much she owed and paid in return. It's chump change, really. Written a few times as me free. Drugs were her pay. This was not high-rolling dealing. This was survival. When my husband reminded me that my sister was dealing too, I quickly defended her. Yeah, but she never killed anyone. He said again, gently, "You don't know that." I was stunned. It's true. I didn't know that. And the fact is, she could have killed someone. My worst fear when she was alive was that she would be driving around high and kill someone. The idea of her killing someone kept me up at night. I often thought about having her followed, so curious I was about what her days were like, where she would go. I was once driving to visit her and my mother, thinking about how I could spy on her, when there was a traffic slowdown on I-95, a few exits away from our hometown. On the radio, they said there was an accident up ahead. My mind went to my sister. Had she caused it? I pulled up in the traffic jam right behind a purple car. I gasped. It was Sasha. Here was my chance to play detective. She moved to the right lane, and the middle one I was in began to pull forward. I was at risk of being seen, so I decided to not try to hide. I pulled up next to her, ready to make a stupid face and stare at her until she felt my presence. To my horror, she looked half asleep. Her head was back, her eyes at half-mast. I couldn't believe she was able to drive a car. My heart started racing, and I pulled in behind her, as if that might shield other cars from her. I followed her all the way home to her house, trying to steer her car with my body like a bowling ball headed for the gutter. She was still living in her own place with an ex-boyfriend turned best buddy, not yet evicted and forced to live with my mother during the last year of her life. I pulled into her street and watched her drive into her driveway. I wanted to follow her in, barge into the apartment that she never let me enter. But I froze, because I didn't know what I'd do once I was inside. Deliver some Joan of Arc, Oprah, Hulk Hogan speech? Like she'd go for that? So I did nothing. I told myself, she's going to an outpatient clinic. She has a therapist, a drug counselor, all these professionals helping her. But unfortunately, she also had you. And here's the thing, my man. I need you too. I know that. I know what I'm doing here. Because of you, I get to say, if it weren't for that guy. Because of you, I don't have to blame her. Because of you, I can nod my head when people tell me there's nothing I could have done. But I don't know if that's true. I did try. My family tried. Interventions, honesty, confrontation, rejection, love. She once told my parents that out of anyone in the world, she cared most about what I thought of her. I ache at the possibility that if anyone in the world could have saved her, it was me. But to save her, I would have had to go to her, live with her, make it my life. I would have had to physically remove her from her life and stand guard at the door holding a shotgun. I would have had to somehow wrestle her denial, get her to finally go to her knees and raise the white flag. But I got engaged. I got pregnant. Today, whenever I tell someone about my violent feelings towards you, they inevitably say, well, if it wasn't him, it would have been someone else. If it wasn't him, it would have been some other guy. But my question is, why did it have to be anyone at all? Why should my comfort be that there would have been another one, that all we can expect from life is a game of whack-a-mole but with people? I can't accept that. Because you know what, man? It was you. And yeah, I'm raging at you so I don't have to rage at myself or my sister to save myself from falling into a sad heap on the ground. So yeah, I'm using you. I don't care. None of this is fair, my man. So you. You because you're still here and there will never be another her. You because I will always think about you. You are my dealer now, man. You dealt me a life without Sasha. Because of you, I'm going to have to do this alone. And I'll never let you forget that. Yours forever. The sister.
1: Nadia Bowers. We first broadcast this story years ago, and since then, Nadia has expanded the story into a full book, a memoir that's called Dear Dealer. As I say these words to you, it is just days away from its publication day. The book and the audiobook can be ordered online right now. Coming up, the problem with having a Facebook account after you're dead that you have never, ever, ever thought about. That's in a minute. Chicago Public Radio. When our program continues.

0: This is American Life, I'm Ira Glass. Today's program, The Secret of My Death, stories of people who die and the stuff about them that is hidden and the stuff about them that is uncovered after their deaths by people on a mission to figure them out. Today's show first aired a couple years ago. We've arrived at Act 2 of our program, Act 2, Memento Mori. Is that act title too obscure? I was just hoping it would be a kind of a play on Memento Mori, which is, you know, like a moment of awareness of one's own death. But even I know maybe that's too obscure. But anyway, a lot of this story happens in the comments section of Facebook. So, you know, Memento Mori. Anyway, Stephanie Fu explains.
1: After someone you love dies, suddenly even their most annoying traits in retrospect seem endearing. Blake Burkhart's friend was this guy, Dave Marr. They were both comedians in Chicago, met in their 20s in the comedy scene. Blake was drawn to Dave because he was this extroverted weirdo, loud and absurd. He was also a problem drinker and constantly high. He even had a bit about being so stoned he couldn't order food at the movies. And he had this laugh.
2: I remember that kind of bugging me. Like he would just start talking real fast and be like, ooh, like he, it's hard to do an impression, but he'd be like, come on, Blakey boy, ooh, come on. And he'd like grab me and like shake my shoulders and stuff if he was excited about just the dumbest thing, like a new joke he wrote.
1: Dave saw himself as this in-your-face, brutally honest iconoclast. But Blake says, thinking about it now, he can't really remember any actual instances of Dave being much of a rebel. He just remembers Dave as being disarmingly nice.
2: To me, it was almost a little bit annoying how kind he was, because it, you know, made me look bad in comparison, and we were always together. But yeah, he would go up to people that he had only met once or twice and say, like, hey, how's it going? How are you today? And, like, you could tell he really meant it.
1: On stage, you could often hear this earnestness in Dave's comedy, this almost childlike excitement about ridiculous stuff.
3: You, I heard a song played on Church Bells recently, you guys, and it was like, you know when you just hear something, you're like, oh, like something, like, shifts inside you, you know? And I heard this song, and I just want to do my best to replicate it to see if it affects you guys in the same way, okay?

0: That's a recording of a set Dave did on October 10th, 2014. 12 days later, Blake got a call that said Dave was in a coma. It was sudden. Dave had been a diabetic, and somehow his blood sugar had gotten so high that his body shut down. His kidneys were failing. Blake visited him in the hospital. It was jarring. Then, after 3 weeks of doctors trying to jumpstart Dave's body, they told his family it was probably best to take him off life support. They invited his friends to the hospital to say goodbye.
1: When I found out he, you know, wasn't going to be coming out of the coma and was going to be taken off life support, I just said, I can't go. There's no way I can see him like that, knowing that I'll never be able to talk to him again. So instead, I went to my house where at the time I was living with four other comedians and all friends with Dave. And I said, I'm going to go home and everyone should just come over tonight after you go see Dave. We just made a whole night out of it and just kind of made basically a wake for Dave and just kind of waited for the news of him officially passing.
0: How many people came?
1: Oh, it was at least 50, 60 people.
0: Oh, wow. That's a lot. Everyone knew Dave was going to be taken off life support that night. And finally, a Facebook post confirmed it. Rest in peace, Dave Marr. Then his 1,700 Facebook friends began to post eulogies of him to his Facebook wall. Thoughts and prayers. I had a gigantic crush on Dave, one admitted. Another said, let's all be the most Dave Marr versions of ourselves. Blake's post kept it simple.
1: I wrote, I love you, dude.
0: Had you ever told Dave, I love you, to his face?
1: I don't know. I don't think so. When you're faced with actually losing them, you realize it more. Unfortunately, that's how it works, so.
0: Two weeks later, on Thanksgiving Day, there was a post on Dave's Facebook page. From Dave.
2: Oh, man. It's so hard to explain.
0: This is Dave Marr. Spoiler alert, you're alive?
2: Spoiler alert, I'm here.
0: His friends all whipped out their phones in the middle of their Thanksgiving dinners and started shouting in joy on his Facebook page.
2: People are saying, like, no one celebrates Thanksgiving the way Dave celebrates Thanksgiving. Dave turned Thanksgiving into Easter.
0: It turned out, Dave's parents never did wind up taking him off life support. They transferred him to another hospital instead. And a couple days later, his dad walked into his room and started talking to him, like he had countless times since he'd fallen into the coma.
2: And at some point, perhaps I recognized his voice, my eyes popped open, and I was still intubated at this point. So I had a whole mess of tubes, like, sticking out of my face, and attempted to scream, but because I was intubated, it came out silently, but I just mouthed the words, what the f-?
0: Dave had been in the coma for a month. He's a type 1 diabetic who had just done an awful job caring for himself. He hadn't paid much attention to what he was eating, drank too much, and he had no way of monitoring his blood sugar, because he sold all his test strips for weed money. So he had no idea his blood sugar was skyrocketing, eventually sending him into a coma. The last thing he remembered was puking into a bucket and figuring he must have food poisoning. And then, after a month, he woke up in a hospital bed, completely bewildered by the entire situation. But the upshot of all that was that he was in this weird situation that some of us fantasize about, that Tom Sawyer thing of being at your own funeral, where you get to hear all the things people say about you. You get to finally find out how you're seen, what people will remember about you. Dave didn't get a chance to look at Facebook for a while. He was still recovering. His hands wouldn't stop shaking, so he couldn't even use his phone. It took another month or so for him to be discharged from the hospital. And that's when he finally decided to read through all of the eulogies people had left on his page, about 100 of them. It was New Year's Day, after the ball dropped and everyone went to sleep. He was recuperating in his parents' house, so he went down to their basement and sat alone at the little kitchen island, scrolling, for hours.
2: you know, it got to be 2 and 3 and 3:30 a.m. and I'm just there at this island reading these things from my laptop.
0: One of the first things he spotted, right in the middle of all the I miss yous, was a post from his brother, trying to quash the whole thing. Written the day after Dave supposedly died.
2: I think my family was honestly like pretty upset reading some of these things. Like, to friends of David, there seems to be some confusion and unofficial word on David's passing. At the time of this posting, Dave Marr is still with us. Until you hear official word that David has passed, please, out of respect for him and our family, refrain from posting about David in the past tense.
0: It got 70 likes, 3 comments. But the Facebook algorithm had buried it. It was overshadowed by all of the comments coming in facilitating the dead Dave narrative. Some of those got twice as many likes. And reading these comments was sort of like you'd imagine. People brought up a lot of memories, things he did, some of which he didn't even remember, funny stories. A bunch of posts perplexed him just because they were so random. There was one from an ex-girlfriend who was appreciative of the fact that he broke up with her inside his car because it was cold outside. One woman said he was a great storyteller. And also, quote, unreasonably sweaty. Why?
2: Yeah, absurd, right? Like, what? Like, it's so easy not to include that sentence.
0: But as Dave kept scrolling past the funny memories, of course, things got heavier. Many of his friends had been devastated, and they took to Facebook as a form of therapy, pouring their hearts out about their loss. Dozens painted Dave as a devoted friend, the kind of guy who was there with hugs and advice and beer whenever you needed him. And then he got to this one post from a friend that just gutted him.
2: Hey, dude. Pretty sure Kit took this photo right before I told you I was going to leave her party in order to go to bed early, and then you made fun of me for doing that. I guess I never thought about this before, but you were totally my best friend in college. Even though you were a senior when I was a freshman, you insisted on treating me and everyone as equals, even though we weren't, dude. You really made me feel so effing cool. My dumb smile in this photo is 100% genuine because I was so happy to be with you all the time. It wasn't just me who felt that way. Whenever we went to CVS or Walgreens, every employee recognized you and said hello. We've even eaten at Chipotle for free because you have it going on, dude. Thanks for telling me not to be so hard on myself, and then laughing about how funny that sounded coming from you. Thanks for all the rides home. Thanks for being my best friend. It looks like it's finally your turn to turn in early. You earned it. I'll talk to you later. Duffer.
0: That is so sweet.
2: Yeah. Yeah, it's just really sweet. It's really, I don't know. It's like so many of these things I like didn't remember. Like, I don't remember things that way. I don't remember employees at Walgreens all knowing my name. I remember like shoplifting from Walgreens and spending the night in jail. Like, that's how I remember this stuff.
0: This was the main thought Dave had going through his eulogies. Even though everyone was being so nice, he thought, they're all wrong.
2: I know that people don't really talk about someone when they've died, but it's just really tough to like square the image that I have of myself with the way other people talked about me when they thought I was dead.
0: And that's why, reading his own eulogies, it actually made him feel awful. He felt overwhelmed by the complete disconnect between the guy he thought he was and the guy everyone else was talking about. He'd thought that he was at core a bad person, that he took his depression out on people, that he could be insensitive, self-centered.
2: I put myself in this coma. It was my carelessness, my recklessness, that got me to this place in the first place. And like, on the one hand, while it's moving to hear that everyone at this wake at Blake's house was so miserable to feel like I had gone, I made these people miserable.
0: That totally makes sense. You were like, you guys, you're not like acknowledging how f***ed up it was that I did this stupid thing to you.
2: Right. And that's why it was like, it's very different, the experience with my family, because my family was pretty aware that, and they had been hurt by, you know, in terms of the traditional wreckage that an alcoholic or an addict leaves in their wake, my family suffered a lot of that. And so they weren't effusive when I came back. They were very aware of the ways in which I contributed to this situation.
0: So now that everyone was saying he was this wonderful, nice guy, it actually made him feel guilty. Even now, years later, it's a burden. Witnessing your own funeral, it actually kind of sucked. Maybe it wouldn't if you stayed dead. The problem is if you have to keep on living. But you know who this didn't suck for? Dave's friend, Blake. Have you ever found his laugh annoying since then?
1: No, now it's like music to my to my ears.
0: That's so crazy. Blake got to watch his loved one come back to life. That's really the thing worth fantasizing about. He gets excited just thinking about the day Dave woke up.
1: Yeah, just to relive that moment again and again, it would be priceless, because that's the happiest I think I've ever felt. I think it just makes me a little happier to be around him every time. Huh. It's just like, I'm just a little happier around him than I could be around any other friend, because I know what it's like to also lose the same person.
0: Dave and Blake both got second chances. To love and to be loved. Turns out, one's a lot easier than the other.
3: Stephanie Vu. She used to be a producer on our show. She is the author of a book about complex PTSD called What My Bones Know, a memoir of healing from complex trauma. The living Dave Marr, these days, hosts the podcast This Is Your Afterlife. Act 3, Funeral for a Stranger. So this last story is about a guy who goes to a funeral for somebody he does not know at all and has to piece together all the stuff you would want to know in that kind of situation. And the guy who did this wrote us an email at the radio show. There was no subject heading in this email. The very first line was a link to an obituary for another guy named Eddie Furlani. Eddie had died a few weeks before. He was young when he died, only 35. The email began, "Dear This American Life, I'm attaching a quick document that I created Friday, documenting some of the thoughts and emotions I had following the funeral of a Navy SEAL. The whole experience was more of an odyssey than I had bargained for." This caught the eye of a producer here on our show, Dana Chivas. Here she is.
4: The email was signed by a retired officer in the Navy, a guy I'm going to call Charlie. It's not his real name. The document he'd attached to the email was an essay. It was 4 pages long. He'd written it quickly after Eddie Furlani's funeral. Eddie was a stranger to him, but there was something about the whole experience that seemed to kind of haunt him, that led him to write an essay, something deeply emotional. I couldn't tell what it was, so I gave him a call. "So why did you write us?"
5: I knew you were going to ask this question.
4: Do you write radio shows a lot?
5: I don't, and I think I wrote you guys one time prior, because that's the only reason why I even knew how to contact you.
4: Okay, so maybe Charlie writes radio shows more than most people. I asked him to tell me the story of Eddie Furlani's funeral. The story begins with a random text message from a friend of Charlie's, a guy named Mark. He and Charlie went to the Naval Academy together. After graduation, Charlie went on to become a naval aviator. He flew medevac helicopters in Iraq in 2007. His friend Mark joined the Navy SEALs, the Navy's Special Operations Forces. What was the text that you got from Mark?
5: So, it started with, "Good morning." I said, "Good morning. How's Liam, your son?" And his next text is, "Hey, I got a job for you." And that's where my response came back. "Does involve explosives." And he says, "Attend the service of a frogman in my absence."
4: Frogman is a nickname for a Navy SEAL. Eddie Furlani and Mark had been Navy SEALs together. The funeral was going to be in San Diego, and Mark, who lives in Florida, couldn't make it. So he asked Charlie, who lives nearby, to go in his place.
5: that was the moment where it was like that moment of decision where it's like, well, do I really want to go to a funeral of somebody I don't know in his absence?
4: And yeah.
5: I, you know, if it was anybody but Mark, I probably would have made an excuse.
4: So did you sit there for like a minute or two before you wrote him back thinking of excuses not to go?
5: I'd be lying if I said no. I did think of a few excuses not to go because, you know, funerals aren't one of those things that people like attending to begin with, and let alone the funeral of somebody that you don't know,
4: yeah.
5: Which technically seems a little rude because it just doesn't seem appropriate.
4: But Charlie wrote Mark back, said, send me the details and I'll do it. And then in the swirl of his own life and work and family, he kind of forgot about it. Weeks later, he woke up and realized it was the morning of Eddie Furlani's funeral. He put on a nice pair of jeans, some nice shoes, and a dark button-down shirt. He thought he'd go to the service during his lunch break, catch the eulogy, and then scoot out of there, get back to work. He realized he didn't have any of the details about the service, and he also didn't know anything about Eddie Furlani. So he did some Googling and found a Facebook memorial that Mark had set up, and a GoFundMe page asking for donations to help support Eddie's family. It mentioned that he had passed suddenly. In the essay Charlie sent us, he writes, there are pictures of his three children and a smiling face of Eddie in SEAL training, submerged in mud and smiling and giving a thumbs up with green fatigues on. The date of his passing was listed

0: reporting on anything.
1: So you knew it wasn't that. You knew it wasn't a battlefield death, but, well, but maybe it was an accident.
2: I didn't. You get that little bug in the back of your head because I'm like, okay, well, how did he die? Like, was it a car accident?
0: The internet didn't shed any light on the mystery surrounding Eddie's death. But anyway, it was the day of the funeral, so Charlie would probably find out what happened there. It's a weird thing being a proxy at a funeral. It reminds me of being a plus one at a wedding, only miserable. You don't know the person who died or their family, so it's hard to have any feelings about it. Like, the fact that Eddie Furlani was gone, it hadn't changed the course of Charlie's life at all. Just the course of his lunch break, really. Charlie gets to the chapel late because Mark texted at the last minute and asked him to pick up some flowers for the family, corsages for Eddie Furlani's daughter and widow. As soon as he drives into the parking lot, he notices a woman sitting on the sidewalk, dressed in black, attending to a little boy who's having a total meltdown over his pants and how he doesn't want to be wearing them. Charlie recognizes the boy from pictures as Eddie Furlani's son. When Charlie walks into the chapel, the service has already started, and he's carrying those flowers, so one of the funeral directors intercepts him and asks him if he's the flower delivery guy. Charlie tries to explain, awkwardly and in whisper talk, because again, the service has already started, that no, he's there for the service. But no, he doesn't actually know the deceased. And no, he doesn't know the family either. He's just there for a guy in Florida, like as a stand-in. The funeral director lets him by, and Charlie finally squeezes into the back row of mourners.
2: The pews were all full, and the walls, especially the back of the walls, were lined with men in three-piece suits that were, you know, 6'4", athletically built, wearing sunglasses. I mean, you're clearly Navy SEALs.
0: People were giving eulogies. In his essay, Charlie writes that it felt odd to hear about the achievements of a stranger, stories from his friends. The men on the back wall with him were steel-faced, betrayed no emotion, until Eddie Furlani's daughter, a 7-year-old named Zelma, broke down in tears.
2: The little girl was, sobbing. You know, in that sort of deep heartbroken sob,
0: yeah.
2: And her stepmother, you know, was kind of bent over and escorting her out through the door, and she is just sobbing. And again, you can imagine all these 6 foot plus, 300 pound athletic Navy SEALs, and it was everybody just looked so helpless. Like, it was like there isn't anything these guys can't take on and win, and here's this little girl sobbing right behind us, and there's nothing anybody could do.
0: There was a part of your essay that really struck me, and I'm just gonna read. You wrote, "The military trains you to separate the emotion from the mission. Eddie's oldest girl, Zelma, was old enough to understand what was happening, but not military enough to know not to show it." Did you want Zelma to be a little more military in that moment?

0: I don't know what to say to that, because that little girl, you know, wailing out there in the hallway, you know, that again set off a cascade of grief that everybody there had to kind of stuff away.
1: Charlie stuffed the grief away with an old military trick. He focused on accomplishing the mission to deliver the flowers Mark had sent him with.
0: It's stupid, and I feel so embarrassed to even admit this, but I mean, that's what I clung to. Is like, I need to give her the flowers. Like, I clung to that idea that my mission is to give her the flowers.
1: Luckily, a voice in Charlie's head, his wife's voice, he says, told him that delivering the flowers then was a really bad idea. So he stayed put. It made him deeply uncomfortable, all these feelings for a stranger. He wasn't being military enough.
0: You lose a degree of empathy.

0: in the military, because empathy is not an advantageous skill to have in most, especially combat armed fields. Empathy is not a useful emotion to have, and the fact that I'm sniffling and tearing up is generally, thought as weak. Like I said, your empathy centers tend to be atrophied.
1: Well, I mean, I think you could also see it as proof that your empathy centers haven't atrophied, that they're actually quite present.
0: They just come out at the wrong times and with odd things, which is...
1: I guess, although I think some people would argue that a funeral is the exact right time for it to come out.
0: Oh, they're present. Yeah, I know they're there.
1: The service finally ended. The chaplain asked everyone not to talk to the family, just proceed outside to the flag presentation. But Charlie ignored these instructions and walked up to Eddie Furlani's widow, eager to give her the flowers, to accomplish his mission at last. When he told her he was there on behalf of his friend Mark, she brightened and gave him a hug. She told him Mark was the whole reason they'd had a service there in San Diego. He'd arranged everything. Charlie got back in his car and called Mark to give him a report. And then Mark said something strange. He told Charlie he was relieved to hear there had been so many people at the service.
0: It hit me almost like touching a light socket. He said, "I'm glad people showed up. I was worried nobody was going to be there." And you get that kind of like sinking feeling that you've missed something important.
1: Mm-hmm.
0: And the next thing he told me was because of how he killed himself.
1: Eddie had disappeared from home 3.5 weeks earlier. He'd been missing for about a week before his body was found, under a bridge. He had a backpack filled with pictures of his family and his service record. In his essay, Charlie writes about that moment after the funeral, when he was in his car talking to Mark, and he finally understood how Eddie had died. "It all came together in my mind suddenly. No mention of cause of death, no news stories of training accidents, no mention of the end of his life at the eulogy. The monster that hides in the dark, the one that you don't mention lest you summon his attention." How did that change things for you, to understand that Eddie had committed suicide?
0: I got lightheaded. Honestly, I had a physical reaction.
1: Why?
0: There was nothing. There was nothing about it. I mean, there were no articles on it. The chaplain's invocation didn't talk about it. Nobody said anything about it. Both Mark and Eddie's widow, as I found out this morning when I talked to her, they were terrified because they expected to show up to an empty chapel. They expected no one to come.
1: In fact, the Navy chaplain had mentioned at the start of the service that Eddie had killed himself, but Charlie arrived late and missed it. And Charlie had misunderstood Mark's worry that no one would show up. Mark told me he was worried about that, but not because Eddie killed himself. It was more like it all happened so suddenly, and he wasn't sure people would be able to come. The morning before our interview, Charlie called Eddie's widow to make sure it was okay with her that he talked to me. And during that conversation, he learned something about Zelma's breakdown in the chapel.
0: The reason why she wanted to leave is because she was ashamed. She felt ashamed that everybody knew her father had killed himself, and that, they felt that she was a bad person. And I was horrified to hear that. I mean, of all the... of all the things for her to think that she was somehow this pariah for her father passing away, that everybody in that memorial service who was there to support her, and she was, I was horrified to hear that, and that she wanted to leave.
1: Eddie left the military in 2012, the same year as Charlie. Charlie says when you go back to civilian life, you get a job, you've got your family and friends, but you miss having a greater mission.
0: Your sense of purpose is gone. It's, you have to evolve. But when I heard what Eddie did, and I understood what he, was thinking in that moment. I guess I'm trying to explain in a basic layman terms without knowing, you know, myself, but I can put myself in a few of their shoes, you know, with,
1: can you talk about that?
0: About what?
1: Being able to put yourself in their shoes. I mean, can you talk about that? Are you up for it? Up for talking about that?
0: Sorry, I've been kind of dreading this.
1: You want to take a little break?
0: No, I can keep going. Okay. I'd like to say I'm brave enough to take that subject on, but I don't think I can do that.
1: Okay.
0: I don't think
1: that's
0: I can
1: fine.
0: Do that right.
1: That's fine. So. That's fine. Charlie's had his own bouts with suicidal thoughts. They brought his career in the Navy to an end. He told me about it when the microphones were off. He said it was okay to talk about here. I asked him if, in retrospect, the thing that got him about Eddie's funeral, the reason he felt compelled to write the essay, was that it could have been his own funeral. But he said, no, that's not it. And then he explained why he wrote the essay. He said he knew from his time doing medevac flights that the mere sound of a helicopter approaching can improve the vital signs of a person on the verge of death. He said, I wrote you because I wanted to be the sound of a helicopter to someone.
2: Dana Chivas. We wanted to share the phone number for the National Suicide Prevention Hotline. That number is 800-273-TALK, 800-273-TALK. That guy Charlie, who wrote that essay, asked us to say that he dedicates his essay to a guy who helped him, a Marine who died in Iraq, Major Richard Gannon II.

0: 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Thanks, as always, to our program's co-founder, Mr. Tori Malatia. You know, I know it's been a week since Labor Day, but Tori is still reminiscing about how much fun he had.
1: I remember, like, shoplifting from Walgreens and spending the night in jail.
0: I'm Harold Glass. Back next week with more stories of This American Life.

And that's a little bit of French there from Alison Russell. She is Montreal born, Nashville based, and sounds like she has a lot going on. Actor, artist, author, songwriter, producer, human rights advocate, survivor, and a mother, according to her profile here. Alison Russell. It's a catchy little tune, isn't it? Springtime. Before that was This American Life, which I didn't listen to tonight. So I don't know how light or heavy or humorous or sad it was. So I don't know what kind of mood you're all in. Hope that song took you somewhere else for the next couple of hours. Hey, it's 7:37 p.m. This is the G-Spot. Here live with you on KOTO FM in Telluride and KOOK down there in the Ridgeway zone. I'm going to read you your community calendar. How about that? Hey, today's Wednesday, September 16th. And some people celebrating birthdays today include Peter Falk, Ed Begley Jr. Have you all heard the rumor about Ed Begley Jr.? If you haven't, you should ask around. David Copperfield, Lauren Bacall, Richard Marx, David Bellamy, B.B. King, Robin Yount, Debbie Karsten, Stephanie Demos. Oh, Stephanie Demos, I remember when she used to shovel rooftops topless. All the time. Yeah, miss those days. William Reeser, Barb Hunt. Barb Hunt and Billy Nershey. And Water Tarbell. Hey, there are some ghosts in the machine happening tonight. And I'm not really sure what's happening there. But there might be times when that happens. Just stops. Not sure why. Gonna figure that out. Some cosmic salami in the background. That's the name of the tune. Back to birthdays. We had Barb Hunt, Billy Nershey, Marta Tarbell, Les Ross Crane, Edie Katz, Jay McCormick, Peter Jensen, Tim Schneck, and Juliet Brown. That's a long list. Happy birthday, y'all. Bunch of locals, former locals. Celebs. Okay, here's the meat of the calendar. 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Dance and sing along with the Telluride Gold Kings at their last Sheridan show of the season. 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
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All right. Blues and Brews coming your way. Coming our way, whether we like it or not. And it's Blues and Brews weather, wouldn't you know? I hate to say that, but there's a flood watch in effect from September 16th at noon until September 18th at midnight. Or vice. Yeah, that's right. Noon, midnight. Yeah. That's right. Here's what to expect. Now until midnight Friday, flood watch. Tonight, showers and thunderstorms before 1 a.m. Then showers and possibly a thunderstorm mainly after 1 a.m. Low is going to be around 47. Winds around 5. Chance of precip is high, 90%. So probably going to happen. There's a lot of moisture in the air and going to relieve itself. The clouds are, that is. They're going to relieve themselves over our area, most likely. Tomorrow, showers and possibly a thunderstorm, high near 59. Calm wind becoming south around 5 miles per hour. Chance of precip is 90%. Same thing Thursday night. Chance of precip 80%. Showers are likely. Thunderstorms. Yeah. Friday, chance of showers. Saturday, chance of showers. It's looking rainy for the next bunch of days. Highs in the 40s. No, sorry. It's the lows. Highs right around 60. Lows in the high 40s. That's what's happening next bunch of days. First chance of any kind of sun looks like it might be on Sunday. So fair warning. Fair warning. Hey, I'm here for the next couple of hours. Stay tuned. We'll catch you real soon.

There's the beautiful voice of Dusty Springfield with I Wasn't Born to Follow. I was going to play that song by the band called The City with Carole King, but I saw this version and I really wanted to hear Dusty's voice. So you're welcome. Hey, it's 7:49 p.m. and I got lots happened between last time I talked to you and now. Lots going on, lots happened. I got a phone call, I got a text, I'm on the Facebook page for the San Miguel County Sheriff's Office, and I'm going to start with the phone call. I got a call from a lovely listener who called in to say she's going from Silver Pick Road over Last Dollar Road to the other side because there's mudslides down Valley. And then I got a text saying there's multiple washouts and mudslides on Highway 62 between Ridgeway and Placerville. Emergency services are not on site. And then 3 minutes ago, the San Miguel Sheriff's Office posted this. There's a mudslide traffic alert. That says as of 7:45 p.m., Highway 145, mile marker 77, is closed in both directions due to a mudslide. And CDOT is en route with an estimated arrival time of approximately 8:30. So it's going to be a minute before anyone gets there to clear these mudslides. Mudslides down Valley. Looks like there's mudslides between here and Placerville and between Placerville and Ridgeway. I can't confirm those. I'm just giving you hearsay. Maybe eyewitnesses. I can't say that they've gone past the lie detector test, but I'm going to take it on good faith that there's lots going on the roads between here and there. So if you're stuck, it's going to be a minute, probably more like 40 minutes before emergency services get there. And it might be because they're getting through mudslides before they even get to the one that you're involved in, if you happen to be in the car. So that's all I know right now. The best place to get information is probably the San Miguel County Sheriff's Office. I'm looking at their Facebook page. I'll provide you with alerts as they come. But that's what's happening if you need to go somewhere. It might take a minute. Okay. Back to the tunes. Here's some Rainbow Girls and Ben Morrison and John Cray-something. Here's another text. Look at this. This is like, I feel like I'm on the Associated Press right now. It's Highway 62. If you are driving Ridgeway bound, the first couple of miles from the Placerville turn from Leopard Creek, people should be extremely cautious because it's pretty bad debris on the road, and it's so dark, cars are just swerving. So that's the latest. Claybrook. Thank you, Claybrook. That's our very own Claybrook Pren. And Claybrook, I wasn't talking about you. I was just saying there's lots happening out there. That sounds like a place on Highway 62 that it normally does not mudslide. So extra special attention and thank you, CBP, for the updates. All right. Music.

Okay, folks, like I said, there's still a ghost in the machine. I haven't been able to figure out what's happening just because of all the weather stuff going on right now, but I'm going to do what I can. And in the meantime, just want to remind you there are a lot of mudslides happening out there, and they are happening in places that you wouldn't normally expect mudslides to happen. So if you are driving, be extra careful. It's dark out there, probably not very good. Last week would have been a great time to replace those windshield wipers, but yeah, there might be stuff in the road in places that you normally wouldn't find them. You know, there's always those places down valley when you're driving, you know there's going to be mud there, but turns out right now it's places where you would not expect it. So can you tell I'm stalling just a little bit? Here we go. Here we go. Okay, we're gonna start this one over. Sorry for all that. Yeah, some hiccups in the electronics here. Bear with me.

Okay. Well, that was good timing. I just got off the phone. Had a couple of phone calls of people who are out there, and they're getting turned around. People on the road are getting turned around down Valley. People heading up are getting turned around at Sawpit. People heading down are getting turned around before Sawpit, right around Silverpick. The sheriff's office is saying that the closure is at mile marker 77. And it's closed in both directions. There's mudslides between Placerville and Ridgeway. Or there's debris in the road, I should say. Crews are expected to get there at 8:30. This is a 15-minute-old alert from the San Miguel sheriffs. Let me see if they updated that. No. It's, yeah, they're saying crews, CDOT is en route with an estimated arrival of approximately 8:30. So it's going to be a while after that before the road is finally cleared. So it sounds like no traffic, roads closed down Valley. If you're heading down, maybe hang out a while. If you're heading up, stay home. Whose couch do you know is free right now? Who's got a good supply of ice cream in the freezer? They're good friends, right? Well, they're about to be. Sorry you're dealing with that. Sorry you're dealing with this, everyone out there on the highway. But that's all I know right now. I'll let you know more as I find out. But the roads are going to be closed probably for a little while, at least an hour from now, I would say, at the very earliest, if the crews get there at 8:30. Thanks for the calls, and I'll try and keep you updated. Until then, until next time, I have some good news for you. Here's some music. This is Samantha Crane.

That's some funky lo-fi from John Parrish and Aldous Harding. 3 hours, and that's hard out on that tune. And I said I'd play some music until I got some updates on what's happening down Valley, and I've got some more updates for you. So, listen up, everyone. There are two more mudslides with debris and boulders blocking both lanes of traffic. This is Highway 62, mile marker 1 in Placerville. That's a place you don't normally find mudslides and debris. So again, mile marker 1 in Placerville, Highway 62. Two more mudslides, debris and boulders blocking both lanes of traffic. And if I'm guessing, I'm thinking that's after you make the right turn from Placerville to Ridgeway. Pretty sure that's where that is, mile marker 1 in that zone. And also, Highway 145 down Valley at mile marker 77, about 1 mile south of Silver Pick Road, that is closed in both directions due to a mudslide, and CDOT is en route with an estimated arrival of approximately 8:30. So drive with caution, because Highway 145, mile markers 87 to

88. That's near Specie Creek. There is heavy water flow and rocks. So sounds like there's stuff happening all over down valley, on the way to Ridgeway, on the way to Norwood. So heads up, everyone. Now is probably not the time to be commuting, unfortunately. Sorry to be the bearer of that bad news, but that's the reality of the situation right now. Mudslides everywhere. I'm getting my information from the San Miguel County Sheriff's Facebook page, and I'll continue to update you as I hear things. I've been getting some phone calls from people on the road, but this is what I know so far. The highway is closed down valley and between Placerville and Ridgeway. And I don't know where the CDOT's coming from, but the multiple mudslides probably makes the cleanup that much more challenging and lengthy, I'm sure. So, patience. Patience. And all I can do is really give you the news and play some tunes. I had so much different music coming your way, but there's been a lot happening in the studio, so it's hit or miss. It's a random radio here on the G-Spot. This is KOTO FM in Telluride, KOOK Ridgeway. And here is some, let's do this. Here's some Uniting of Opposites.

my reputation is too high for let somebody drag me with a weed. I'll take a drink of whiskey, but long as day I live, you never hear telling me food with no cigarettes. You know something ain't good for me. Police catch me, then they gonna write a big story. The wolf chin, the moon pull the stars down, and I think he had the shining thing. You know what I mean? That hurts.

That's a band called Soul. S-O-E-L. Soul. And hearing that song, Shining Pain, makes me wonder which came first. The Brooklyn Funk Essentials. Let me say that again. Which came first? The Brooklyn Funk Essentials or Soul? They sound really, really, really similar. Hey, it's 8:37 p.m. This is the G-Spot on KOTO Telluride and KOOK Ridgeway. And here's the latest on the mudslides down Valley. I haven't gotten any new updates. The last update I have on the sheriff's office Facebook page is from 8:15. And here's that one. There's two more mudslides with debris and boulders blocking both lanes of traffic, Highway 62, mile marker 1 in Placerville. So that's mile marker 1 outside of Placerville on Highway 62. A lot of stuff blocking the road, blocking both lanes of traffic. Also, mile marker 77 on Highway 145. That's about 1 mile south of Silver Pick. That's closed in both directions due to a mudslide. CDOT is en route. They were expected to get there around 8:30. It's 8:40. Hopefully they're there and they're getting stuff clear. Also, mile markers 87 and 88 on Highway 145, which is near Specie Creek. There is heavy water flow and rocks in the road. Sounds like it's a mess everywhere. I'm going to try and find my phone. Maybe I got another update. I don't know where it went. Anyway, if I hear anything new, of course, I'll let you know. And just a heads up, everyone. I know this is all happening right now, tonight, and it's a mess, and maybe you're struggling to get home. But I think there's a lot of moisture in the air for the next 24 to 48 hours. So I don't think this stuff is going to stop anytime soon. So just maybe think about that as well. Maybe think about plans for the next couple of days just in case the roads are closed. I don't know. Maybe try and work from home. Just saying. Just saying. Back to the music. I'll let you know when I hear more about the road situation, the mudslides, and everything else. In the meantime, here's some Nicole Willis.

That is a good song. Still Got a Way to Fall, Nicole Willis and a bunch of other people, UMO Helsinki Jazz Orchestra. And yeah, that's a good one. Hey, I've got an update for you. This is a text I got from someone who was driving down Valley. Probably heard it from someone down there, and they're expecting the highway to be closed for several hours. I know. Don't kill the messenger. I'm just the messenger. But it sounds like there might be a lot happening down there. Not just in one spot. Could be several. So we might be looking at delays of several hours. Of course, I'll update you as I find out more information. I'm just giving it to you as I hear it. Updating the sheriff's office page right now, and that hasn't been updated as of 8:15, so I don't have anything new from there to report. But I'm just letting you know from eyes on the ground. So hope everyone's dealing the best they can. I mean, what else are you gonna do? Maybe listen to music?

there's the unmistakable noodling of Grant Green. Down Here on the Ground is the name of that tune, and that's live version, live from live at the Cliche Lounge in Newark, New Jersey. Just about 15 minutes away down Highway 21 from where I grew up, Newark, New Jersey. I'm saying that like I'm proud of that. The Cliche Lounge. I'm not sure I ever spent time at the Cliche Lounge in Newark. But that was recorded in 1970. And man, I wish I had talent like that where I could just sit down and just mesmerize people with my fingers. 9:03 in the p.m. This is the G-Spot on KOTO FM in Telluride and KOOK down there in the Ridgeway Zone. And that was the music. And I don't have any more updates for you about the mudslides and the road closures down Valley. The last I heard was they were expecting it to take a couple of hours to open up. Let's say a half an hour ago, so maybe another hour and a half before it opens up, but that's just what they said at the time. I think it just started raining outside right now here in town. I have no idea what is happening down Valley or in the nether regions, if it's dry or torrential down there. But there's a bunch of road closures. Mile marker 1 on Highway 62 outside of Placerville. Mile marker 77, Highway 145, down Valley, about 1 mile south of Silverpick. And there's also debris in the road near mile marker 8788 near Specie Creek on Highway 145. Heavy water flowing rocks. And that was reported about almost an hour ago. So not sure what the latest is. But that's all I know. And once again, looking at the weather forecast, there's lots and lots of moisture in the air coming our way in the next 24, 48 hours. So these kind of situations on the road are probably not going to go away, especially if those weather predictions come true. So fair warning, y'all. Hope you're in a comfortable situation, whether you're in a car seat or a recliner. And yeah, I'll let you know anything about the mudslides as I find out. But that's the latest. In the meantime, here's some more music. The OCs.

right, I interrupted this heavy metal for an update. So deputies are moving some traffic on the shoulder of the highway at the Highway 62 mudslide. That's the one at mile marker 1 outside of Placerville. So some movement there, but no updates on the Highway 145 closures. So once again, deputies are moving some traffic on the shoulder at Highway 62 mudslide at mile marker 1 outside of Placerville. And that's all I know so far. Maybe those crews need to clean that up before they head up Valley. Just guessing. Back to the tunes.

music's a bad unless there's a great fish at the parts to

just where we need it. To use again for temples in which to praise our God. Because he can really take care of business. And when his humble TVC

There's some Frank Zappa for ya, some Dumb All Over. Yeah, did he write that song yesterday? No, long time ago. Hey, 9:19 p.m. 9:20, really, right now. And that means I've got 10 minutes left. I'm going to sign off. This has been the G-Spot with you since 7:30 or so. Stay tuned for Heavy Metal Happy Hour coming in at 9:30. And he'll take you to sleepy time tomorrow morning here on KOTO and KOOK. You've got Triple E at 6. You've got NPR's Morning Edition from 7 to 8. You've got the KOTO News Rebroadcast at 8. Some more Triple E, and then at 9 a.m., Jumpin' Joey D. That's what's happening here. What's happening over there? It's been an exciting exciting night up here, but definitely not as exciting as what's happening down Valley. Road closures and whatnot. I don't have any updates for you. The last update I have is that they were... here we go. Yeah, we got a new update just a few minutes ago. All right, CDOT is arriving at Highway 145. More crews are en route to Highway 62. And this is as of 9:15 p.m. on the San Miguel County Sheriff's page. So just 5 minutes ago, CDOT's arriving on Highway 145, and more crews are en route to Highway 62. Sounds like there was water on the road and debris at mile marker 1 outside of Ridgeway and mile marker 8788 near Specie Creek. That's Highway 145. And also Highway 145, mile marker 77, about 1 mile south of Silver Pick. I'm imagining all those are still closed, and crews are on the way. So sit tight, everybody. It's probably going to be a little while before the highways are fully open. If I had to venture a guess, I'd say at least another hour, but that's just a guess. I have no idea what's going on down there. Prognosticating from what I'm seeing here on the website from a 9:15 post. Okay. Hey, I've got a phone call. Let's put them on the air. Maybe there's someone down in the valley.

0: 45, if they've given you any updates on that.
1: Yeah, I'm announcing it right now on the radio. I've got a caller asking about Highway 145. The CDOT just arrived on Highway 145, and more crews are en route to Highway 62. And that is as of 9:15 tonight, according to the San Miguel County Sheriff.
0: So the roads are open on 145?
1: No, I wouldn't say they're open. I think they're still closed. I think CDOT just arrived. Roads are still closed.
0: Okay. Thank you.
1: You're welcome. Okay.
0: Okay. Bye.
1: Okay. I'm not sure if that caller was on the air or not, but they were just calling to see what's happening on 145. And just like I told you, roads are still closed. CDOT just arrived. This is as of 9:15, 10 minutes ago, so it's going to take a while for the highways to open up. And we'll let you know what happens as it happens, or as we find out, I should say. All right, this is the G-Spot signing out. Thank you so much for listening on this weird Wednesday. Hope you all have a great Blues and Brews. We'll see you out there. Take care, y'all.

0: Parking spot, 2.
1: Nope. Let's call it a false alarm. Hello? Okay. Hello, hello. Hey, is anyone there? Are you on the line?
2: I was just wondering if you knew anything about...

All right, this just in from the San Miguel County Sheriff's Office. As of 9:21 p.m. tonight, CDOT plows have arrived on scene at Highway 62. And they were arriving at Highway 145, mudslides at 9:15. So that's the latest. Plows are on scene at Highway 62. And I'm guessing once they finish up there, they'll probably cruise up Valley to Highway 145. They're still clearing the highways. When they're open is TBD. That's the latest. And that's it for me. See y'all.

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got a call the other day. It was my sister Carolyn saying, Aretha, come by when you can. I've got something that I want to say. And when I got there, she said, you know, rather than go through a long, drawn-out thing, I think the melody on the box will help me explain.

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Here we are. Hello, it's Donovan Frankenreiter, and you're listening to KOTO-FM, Telluride, 89.3 and 91.7.

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Also, KOTO Translators, K287 CC Placerville, K207 AS Telluride and Pandora, K262 DL Norwood, and K207 AU Ophir.

this song. Now, if we're gonna play it, there's a part for the audience. Now, you gotta remember the lyrics here. Your lyrics are, yeah. You got it?

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0: 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Expanded.

The continent of Atlantis was an island which lay before the Great Flood in the area we now call the Atlantic Ocean. So great an area of land that from her western shores those beautiful sailors journeyed to the south and the North Americas with ease in their ships with painted sails. To the east, Africa was her neighbor, across a short strait of sea miles. The great Egyptian age is but a remnant of the Atlantean culture. The antediluvian kings colonized the world. All the gods who play in the mythological dramas, in all legends from all lands, were from fair Atlantis. Knowing her fate, Atlantis sent out ships to all corners of the earth. On board were the 12. The poet, the physician, the farmer, the scientist, the magician, and the other so-called gods of our legends, though gods they were. And as the elders of our time choose to remain blind, let us rejoice and let us sing and dance and ring in the new. Hail Atlantis!

0: Hi, folks. This is Sam Bush. Hey, Tim. I'm doing a station ID over here, man. Tim O'Brien, obviously oblivious to the fact that we'd like to say hi, folks.
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1: You are listening to KOTO Telluride and KOOK Ridgeway, along with KOTO translators K287 CC in Placerville, K207 AS Telluride Pandora, K262 DL in Norwood, and K207 AU in Ophir, Colorado.

One month ago today, I was happy as a lark. But now I go for walks, to the movies, maybe to the park. I have a seat on the same old bench to watch the children play. You know, tomorrow is their future. But for me, just another day. They all gather around me. They seem to know my name. We laugh, tell a few jokes, but it still doesn't ease my pain. I know I can't hide from a memory, though day after day I've tried. I keep saying she'll be back, but today again.

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ain't when he let me go and I'm making it to the door. I hear him holler after me, don't come back no more. But he don't have to worry, that chick and I are through. This cat knows when he's well off, I'll find me something new.

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don't shine where I'm from. It's just a dark, dark life where I'm from. I'm from the slums. The sun don't shine where I'm from. It's just a dark, dark life where I'm from. I'm from the slums. 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It's just a dark, dark life where I'm from. I'm from the slums. The sun don't shine where I'm from. It's just a dark, dark life where I'm from. I'm from the slums. The sun don't shine where I'm from. It's just a dark, dark life where I'm from. From the slums, he is steady killing kids where I'm from. So they rather die than live where I'm from. It's just the life where I'm from. I hate creeping on that pipe. Just because you living life, that's what make you live it right. Just because you getting money, that don't make you spend it right. So I gotta live my life, cause my life might end tonight. I feel like living is a crime, cause ain't no justice for it later. Ain't no way you dodging death, you would take it now later. And my main priority is study chasing out the paper. I ain't focused on no hater, and it pours when it's raining. And they study killing kids, cause they don't really feel like aiming. Like they study trying to change it, but I don't see nothing changing. If I feel like nothing's changing, what am I supposed to do? If I can see that nothing change, I swear I know y'all see it too.

growing up in a ghetto, it's a whole lot of challenges. I was birthed in a family full of magicians, that's the reason I'm so talented. I feel something that can't be right, cause I cannot disrespect that woman, but it was a woman that gave me life. And she did her best with me, you see she raised me right. She gone first, she was never second. I get down on my knees and not thank God for the life I had manifested. And my adolescence taught a lot of lessons, ain't that a blessing? When I rap up a God in it, cause name one situation you get through safely without putting God in it. And my heart played a part in it, cause it's out my heart, but never given all the things I was given. I was scarred to the bone, but I'm healing. It's gonna get better, I promise you, brother, you just gotta keep on living. And don't wanna let nobody, I mean nobody, try to blemish your image. The kids selling drugs, cause they had no supervision. And I've been through that dance in my life, and I got tunnel vision. I've been trying to warn out you, but they tell me I'm preaching, they don't wanna listen. I'm not the finest of weapons, but a lot of knowledge that can change your cause and get you into heaven. We can change things, we can even move mountains, we gotta come together. Mac grew like a flower rose, it's the type of lyrics you get in the sun when you deep in a rabbit hole. It get more than what you can hear with the ear and see with the physical eye. They say see is believe, when I ask to see my brother, you living a lie. If I'm a winner, I'm a real regardless, I know they can't pay me the rules. It's a different style, it's a different time, welcome to the generation of blues.

0: 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I'm from the slums. 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I'm from the slums.
1: From the slums, from the slums, from the slums, from the slums, from the slums.
2: Socrates said, "The unexamined life is not worth living." 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Discovering the secrets of the universe and ourselves requires curiosity. 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

0: water came up in less than 5 minutes. Soon I discovered it. Before I knew it was up to here, I had to get to the head. It rushed through.
1: What? You knew the hurricane was coming, I assume. What were you expecting to happen?

0: so hot.
1: You want to look over the edge so they know it's you and our record.
2: We have a
3: great.
4: You see me?
3: Yeah, that's all right.
2: Yeah, everything's cut. No, that one's still running over there. Look, they're still running.
5: The boss of them is on the gun.
4: Yeah, well, the ugly thing we can do is
5: me and
4: our sound.

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Good morning, Telluride. Just about 6 a.m., 6:02 to be exact. I'm Triple E. This is KOTO Telluride, KOOK Ridgeway. 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Currently 53 degrees here at the Purple House on Pine. Looking at only like a high of 58, it says. So it was definitely rainy. It was rainy last night. It's coming up from Down Valley. So there was some slide outs out there. So be careful of driving. I'm sure they did a good job cleaning it up, but it's been raining all night, and it looks like it's going to continue to rain all day. So we'll see. Just be careful. Don't drive if you don't have to. It's definitely a rainy one on the way in here today. So, all right. We take the rain. We need it, but we'll take it in little bunches. That'd be better, right? All right. Hope everyone's having a good morning today. I'll kick it off with a little Glen Campbell.

yeah. All right, that's, of course, George Harrison. Marianne Faithful before that. I'm Triple E. This is, of course, KOTO. Telluride, KOOK Ridgeway. Let's see. Top of next hour, I got your morning edition from NPR for you. And then following that, we'll have your local news. In the 9 o'clock hour, the one and only Jumpin' Joey D will be in studio. Stay tuned for all that. Hope you're enjoying the music this morning. Keep it rolling here. Happy Thursday, everybody. It is September 17th, 2026 AD. Just about 6:15 a.m. This is John Prine.

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I signed my name and knew I'd stayed away too long. There was a time when my heart was free to wander. And I remember, as I sing this hobo song.

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It's still raining out there. It's cold. See what you can do. All right. I'm Triple E. This is KOTO. Let's see. I'm going to keep it rolling with some songs here. What do I got for you? Leonard Cohen. Let's do that. This is perfect. Famous Blue Raincoat. Here you go.

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Seeing it now. That was CCR. Neil Young before that. I'm Triple E. This is KOTO Telluride. KOOK Ridgeway. Appreciate you tuning in. Yes, it is raining. It has been raining. So if you have to drive, drive carefully. Drive slow. I was coming up from Down Valley last night when it all kind of started, and there was a lot of debris in the road. A lot of slides happening, especially around Silver Pick is where I saw kind of a mess. So just be careful going through there. I'm sure a lot of it got cleaned up, but there's probably more stuff on the road now. Just be careful. All right. Let's see what I got. Okay. Top of the next hour, I'll got your morning edition for you. And then follow that by your local news. Right now, I've got a little tidbits of history for you on this day, September 17th. A lot of things happened. Let's see. In 1787, on September 17th, the delegates of the Constitutional Convention signed the U.S. Constitution in Philadelphia. But before that, in 1630, on this day, the city of Boston, Massachusetts was officially founded. Wow. All right. Let's see. Also on this day, in 1849, Harriet Tubman successfully escaped from slavery. All right, Harriet. A lot of war things happened on this day, too. Let's see. 1862, the Civil War Battle of Antietam unfolded in Maryland, resulting in over 22,000 casualties. Whoa. All right. Also on this day in 1939, the Soviet Union invaded Poland during World War II. So that happened. 1944, Allied forces launched Operation Market Garden in the Netherlands. That's getting towards the end of that war, so that happened. And then in 1978, Camp David Accords were signed in Egypt by the President of Egypt and the Prime Minister of Israel. So that's what happened on this date. I'm sure a lot more happened. Happy birthday to everyone that's has a birthday on the 17th. I know, I think I read recently, September is the highest birth month of any month around the world. So a lot of birthdays in September. I don't know what was happening 9 months ago, but you know, hey, what do you know? All right, keep it rolling here. What do we got? Let's go Crosby, Stills, and Nash.

Yeah. That was Jonathan Edwards. I'm not sure if the sunshine's coming out today at all, so we'll see. I'm Triple E, this is KOTO.

0: What does the Fed's Kevin Warsh see in the data? It's Morning Edition from NPR News. Chinese President Xi Jinping is coming to Washington next week for a state visit. I'm Michelle Martin.
1: And I'm A. Martinez. There are competing ideas inside the Trump administration over what the goals of the meeting should be. Also, Republican political ads are increasingly using anti-Muslim hate speech, relying on lies and distortions about Islam. And Sarah Bareilles on the good grief behind her first album in years. It's Thursday, September 17th. Kyle Chandler, Coach Taylor, now Green Lantern, turned 61 years old today. News is next.
2: Live from NPR News in Washington, I'm Corva Coleman. The price of fuel continues to soar. Now Saudi Arabia's oil exports have been slashed after attackers damaged its major oil pipeline going to the Red Sea. Ellen R. Wald is an oil markets expert and author. She says the pipeline had given the Saudi government another way to export its oil.
3: It allows them to get that oil all the way to the Red Sea. They have a number of refineries there. They're able to export. They have a port there. So the fact that this pipeline is out of commission really puts a crimp in Saudi Arabia's ability to get its oil and its products to customers worldwide.
2: She spoke to NPR's Morning Edition. The U.S. is blocking Palestinian Authority President Mahmoud Abbas from traveling to New York. He was supposed to address the U.N. General Assembly next week. The U.S. State Department is accusing the Palestinian Authority of glorifying terrorism. The Palestinian Authority called it an unjustified move that weakens a Palestinian partner committed to peace. NPR's Daniel Estrin reports from Tel Aviv.
4: It's the second year in a row that the Trump administration is denying a visa to the Palestinian leader to attend the gathering of world leaders at the United Nations. The Palestinian Authority president opposes Hamas and has called for a peace agreement with Israel. But the U.S. State Department said it's blocking Palestinian officials from visiting the U.S. because of their, quote, failure to reform and activities that undermine the prospects for peace, including financial support for Palestinians convicted for attacks on Israelis. The UN will hold a vote on whether to allow the Palestinian Authority leader to give his address by video, like last year. Israeli Prime Minister Benjamin Netanyahu is traveling to New York to address the UN. Daniel Estrin, NPR News, Tel Aviv.
2: American farmers in rural northern border states are trying to adapt to new retaliatory tariffs on farm equipment from Canada. NPR's Kirk Siegler reports it's just the latest headwind for farmers who are also coping with record diesel and fertilizer prices.
5: Lee Dahlman farms in Montana's Golden Triangle, one of the country's top wheat growing areas. He's been trying to save money on fertilizer by rotating in crops like lentils that naturally inject nitrates into his soil and using new smart tech that selectively drops fertilizer or pesticides from his sprayer.
6: So does tariffs affect me? No. Does it bother me? No. Some things may be made in Canada. Yeah, but as long as you're smart and wise about it, you know, we don't have to buy out of Canada.
5: Still, farmers like Dahlman here say Canada is an important trading partner. And until the retaliatory tariffs hit the other day, communities here had benefited from buying everything from parts, supplies, and groceries over the northern border. Kirk Sigler, NPR News, Dutton, Montana.
2: You're listening to NPR News from Washington. The body of a ninth woman has been found in a Johannesburg suburb today. South Africa is roiling from a spate of femicides in the same neighborhood, the majority of them committed over the past week. Some of the women were sexually assaulted. NPR's Kate Bartlett reports police have not ruled out a serial killer.
7: South African women are living in fear and are furious.
8: Gender-based violence, but specifically femicide, is such a huge issue in South Africa. As a woman, you can't do anything alone. You jog, you can get killed. You go to the post office, you can get killed. In your homes, you can get killed.
7: That's 26-year-old Shari Maluleke, who took part in one of the many community runs around the country on Wednesday in honor of the victims, one of whom had been killed while out on her daily run.
8: And it just makes me angry that I can't move freely. Like, my whole country feels like a prison.
7: South Africa has some of the highest rates of violence against women in the world, with an estimated 15 women killed daily, according to rights group Women for Change. Kate Bartlett, NPR News, Johannesburg.
2: Canadian Prime Minister Mark Carney is in France today. He spoke earlier to the European Parliament. The European Commission is proposing that Canada should become a type of associate member of the trade bloc. Carney says this is a positive step. But President Trump does not like this. He says if Canada and the European Union move forward with the trade proposal, he could see it as a hostile act. He says he'll put any additional heavy tariffs on Europe. This is NPR.
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0: It's Morning Edition from NPR News. Amy Martinez in Los Angeles, California.
1: And I'm Michelle Martin in Washington, D.C. Good morning. Interest rates are higher this morning after the Federal Reserve raised them for the first time in 3 years.
0: The vote on Wednesday was unanimous, and now the Fed's benchmark short-term interest rate is a quarter of a percentage point higher, which is exactly the opposite of what President Trump wanted when he chose a new Fed chair.
1: NPR's Alina Selyuk is here to walk us through the latest. Good morning.
2: Hello, hello.
1: Okay, so we know what happened. Let's talk about why and what it means that the Fed has raised the interest rate.
2: Well, it means the Federal Reserve is making the move to cool down inflation. I'll tell you my corny metaphor for this. You know how in a fire there's like a red box that says in case of emergency, break glass?
1: Yep.
2: Well, if you think of inflation as a fire, the rate hike is like the Fed saying emergency and breaking that glass to grab the extinguisher. But the Fed is also hoping they don't have to like blast away for a long time, which is to say the Fed's rate setting committee signaled one more rate hike this year, and that's it.
1: Not quite a dad joke, but we'll take it. So,
2: Do my best.
1: Let's get to the political drama here. Trump pressured the previous Fed chair, Jerome Powell, to lower interest rates. He even threatened to fire Powell over this. Not clear that he could, but he threatened it. So Powell's term as chair ended. Trump picked a replacement, Kevin Warsh. And now, pretty soon after Warsh took over, the Fed raised rates. So where does this leave the Fed chair now?
2: Yeah, last night, Trump again on social media pressed the Fed for lower rates. This dynamic came up a lot in Warsh's press conference yesterday. Like Powell, Warsh refused to engage. He kept saying the Fed is independent, the Fed should stay in its lane, and he has nothing to say about the president.
1: Say more about the argument for raising rates.
2: So fundamentally, the Fed has a certain credibility maintained, and the data is the data, which is what Warsh essentially said. The inflation trends are simply not improving.
3: The plain fact is that inflation is too high and has been for too long.
2: Inflation has been above the Fed's goal for 5 years. And Warsh made the case that this is a strong economy to absorb this rate hike. People are employed. They're still shopping. Actually, just yesterday, we got the latest data on retail sales that showed people spending more across the board, including on fun things like hobby supplies and sporting goods. The Fed has to walk a narrow line, putting the brakes on the economy without tipping it into a recession. And that's part of why this rate hike is not huge, only a quarter of a percent.
1: And also, you were reminding us that actually it wasn't just Warsh, it was all 12 members of the Fed rate setting committee voting unanimously. Okay, so for people who aren't economists, how does a rate hike by the Fed work to fix inflation?
2: Raising interest rates makes it more expensive to borrow money, which theoretically means people and businesses will think long and hard before getting a mortgage or a business loan, buying a car, shopping on credit. And that kind of cool down forces prices to stay in check.
1: But only theoretically, though?
2: Well, one big factor right now is the fact that the big driver of current inflation is the war in Iran. It has pushed up the cost of gasoline and the price of diesels at historic highs. And that's definitely not something an interest rate hike can fix. The Fed also has no say on tariff policy, which is another driver. And we have the fact that wages have not been keeping pace with inflation. For 5 months now, people's paychecks have been losing their buying power. Warsh hopes the stable prices will help families keep their heads above water. Either way, any positive effects of this are unlikely to be very quick.
1: That is. And NPR's Alina Selyuk. Alina, thank you.
2: Thank you.
0: Let's take a closer look now at the Federal Reserve's decision to raise interest rates with economist Claudia Sahm. She's a former section chief for the Federal Reserve and currently chief economist at New Century Advisors. So, Claudia, last time the Fed changed its interest rate was in December when it lowered them. So why is now the time to raise them?
4: So the Fed is concerned that inflation is not moving down to 2%. Fed Chair Kevin Warsh, the question he put to the committee is, are you confident that inflation is coming down? And when they met this time, the unanimous answer was, we're not confident without doing a little more, without raising interest rates.
0: And how confident are you that inflation will go down by doing this?
4: So I think the Fed took the step in the right direction. They're really trying to contain the inflation, not fight the higher energy prices, just make sure they don't seep into everything else. So I think that's appropriate, but I'm not going to be confident about inflation coming down until I see a real breakthrough in the Middle East and I see a real breakthrough in terms of tariff wars and things like that. So there's a lot that's got to happen to get inflation down, but the Fed is doing its part to keep a bad situation from getting worse.
0: President Trump wants the Fed to slash interest rates to 1% or less. So, Claudia, I'm wondering, what would happen if that happened?
4: At this point, if the Fed were to dramatically cut interest rates, I think the risk would be high that we'd end up with even more inflation. Now, there are economies, there are points in time where a 1% inflation rate would be the right thing for the U.S. economy. But that is not the world we are living in right now. So I completely agree with the Fed instead raising rates just a little bit, not a lot, as opposed to a big cut. I just don't think that's the place we're at right now.
0: Now, you mentioned some of the outside factors that would make you feel more confident about things. But when it comes to employment, employment has remained fairly strong. Fed Chair Kevin Warsh acknowledged that, quote, saying that doesn't mean that individuals aren't searching for a job. But I'm wondering, how did the employment picture, you think, factor into this rate hike?
4: Well, the Fed has two jobs. They need to keep prices stable, so inflation low, but they also have a responsibility to the labor market, so maximum employment. And we're in a moment right now where we can look at the labor market broadly and say it's in a pretty good place. We can't say that if we look at inflation, right? Inflation is too high. So it's appropriate for the Fed to be focused in their decision on fighting inflation, but they always have to keep an eye on the labor market. And frankly, there is a risk. Anytime the Fed is raising interest rates, there's a risk that that's going to create costs back on American workers, whether it's how many jobs are out there or how big paychecks get. So, like, they really do have to be careful. And they are being careful, right? They understand the seriousness of this. So I wouldn't say the higher rates have to have negative effects on the labor market, but we need to keep an eye on it. It is a risk.
0: What about things as buying homes or buying cars, things that might require a loan?
4: Right. So I think we need to understand these higher interest rates, this is costly medicine. Like, the Fed is fighting a real problem. Inflation is too high. Americans agree this is a problem. Affordability, this is an issue. The path to a solution, these higher interest rates, this is pushing more cost in the economy. The Americans who are out there who are on the fence about buying a home, and now the mortgage rate goes up and they can't buy their home because they have too much in interest costs, they're the ones whose sacrifice is going to help get inflation down, right? Like, it is a costly process to get inflation down. And it's the people who are most affected by those interest rates. Do I buy the home? Do I buy the car? Do I not? Like, they're the ones on the margin who are going to help kind of, quote unquote, cool things off. But that cooling off, that's a pain, right? Yeah. I mean, if you have to put off buying.
0: And I can't help but think about, you know, farther ripple effects. And so, like, say there's a family that wants to scale down their home and maybe move to something else. Yeah, and that would open up that home for, say, a family that has saved money and can afford to buy. Now no one can move. It seems like everyone is just stuck now with these interest rates going up.
4: I mean, the housing market has been a real issue, frankly, since the pandemic. There's just been lots of disruptions. And we've had, you know, we're talking about a mortgage rates increasing from this latest Fed action a little bit. But we've seen really big mortgage rate increases, say, from the depths of the pandemic, which was a time interest rates were low because it was a bad, bad economy, right? So we don't want to go back there. But it does mean this whole ability of people to move around, downsize, upsize homes. It's just housing markets have been really... it's been tough for buyers, for sellers. And frankly, that is not getting better now that we have the interest rates. But we're on a path, get things stabilized. We can get to a better place. It's just there's probably more pain out there before we get to that stable prices, maximum employment place.
0: Claudia Sahm is a former section chief of the Federal Reserve, and she now works as the chief economist at New Century Advisors. She also publishes a Substack called Stay at Home Macro. Claudia, thanks a lot.
4: Thank you.
1: President Trump's third Surgeon General pick, Dr. Nicole Sapphire, seems positioned for a successful nomination after a Senate Health Committee hearing yesterday. NPR's Rachel Carson reports lawmakers were mostly friendly, but did push her on vaccines and vaping.
5: Sapphire, a radiologist and former Fox News contributor, pitched herself as a practicing doctor and a strong communicator. At the beginning of the hearing, physician and committee chair Bill Cassidy, a Republican from Louisiana, asked Sapphire about the debunked link between vaccines and autism.
6: Certainly, I have not seen any evidence presented to me that is repeatable.
7: There's a little bit of a wiggle room there, and I'm so sensitive to this because I've had wiggle room from people sitting there who later use that wiggle room to do things which are quite contrary.
5: Sapphire clarified her position on the MMR vaccine.
6: I believe the MMR vaccine is our greatest tool for combating measles.
7: That's great. That's great music. And does it cause autism?
6: I do not believe childhood vaccines cause autism.
5: That's a departure from the position of Health Secretary Robert F. Kennedy Jr., who would be Sapphire's boss if she's confirmed, and from the position of President Trump. Vaping was another key topic at the hearing. Republican Senator Susan Collins asked Sapphire to weigh in on the FDA's recent decision to allow the sale of fruit-flavored vapes.
6: As a physician, I don't want anyone smoking anything. The lungs are very sensitive and they don't regenerate. I do believe that if a flavor can entice an adult to quit smoking cigarettes, then maybe it's something to be considered.
5: Two other Trump picks for top health positions were questioned at the hearing. That included Chris Klomp, a former health tech executive, up for deputy health secretary. If confirmed, Klomp would be second in command to Kennedy. Cassidy asked Klomp about recent measles-associated deaths in Pennsylvania and the Centers for Disease Control and Prevention's refusal to publish the deaths on their measles website page. Klomp agreed on the need for transparency in government health agencies like the CDC and on the need for what he called proper policy discussion.
8: In this case, promoting vaccination for measles so that we achieve or maintain our elimination status.
5: The next step is for the committee to vote on whether to recommend the nominees to the full Senate. Rachel Carlson, NPR News.

0: On the next Fresh Air, what President Donald Trump learned from his mentor, the infamous lawyer Roy Cohn, and how Cohn served as a legal counsel for Senator Joe McCarthy's subcommittee that went after alleged communists and gay people, although Cohn was a closeted gay man. We talk with Kai Bird, author of American Scoundrel. Join us.
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2: 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I'm Michelle Martin.
3: I'm Amy Martinez.
4: And I'm Layla Fadel. I'm not gonna write you a love song. That's the hit song from 2007 that introduced the world to singer and songwriter Sarah Bareilles. She's since written the Broadway musical Waitress, released multiple albums, and starred in the sitcom Girls 5-Eva. Her latest work is a bit of a departure, though. It's a collection of songs and a documentary about how we cope with loss.

0: Both the album and the movie are called Good Grief.
1: I was managing a lot of loss and aches since 2020, so that's really what this record is. It's kind of excavating grief in all of its forms.
0: Because you'd lost two close friends.
1: Two close friends, been on a very challenging IVF journey that is yet to be resolved. And the pandemic, the political repercussions, and the divisive nature of our country and the cultural climate. There's just like a lot of grief. And I do think it's a lot of what's at play. It's a lot of what is getting acted out is this kind of unprocessed grief that people don't know how to name it. And I'm not an expert in it by any means, but once I started to really look at it, it actually invoked a lot of compassion for people I don't see eye to eye with across political ideas. And that was helpful for me because I like love people like that. I love the world. I love people. And it has been hard to walk through a time where I feel so much rage. So I do think that grief is a part of that, too.
0: As Sarah Bareilles mentioned, part of that grief comes from her failed IVF treatments. One of her new songs is a meditation on the struggles of infertility. It's called Ladies in a Line.

0: being so open about it, are you inviting the country to have this conversation with you, the world?
1: Maybe by accident. I mean, for better or for worse, I've always been someone who is not very farsighted. When I first started trying to get pregnant, I really had a lot of deep thinking around whether or not I wanted to be public with that conversation.
0: Yeah.
1: And what I started to realize is that there wasn't a lot of conversation from women who had had a hard time getting pregnant until they had a healthy baby. So people were willing to talk once they had their family. And
0: look, then, success.
1: Look, and it was so hard to get here. And yeah. I have no judgment about that, but I felt really lonely. In my mind, I would have had a baby by now. When I wrote that song, I was like, well, by the time the album comes out, I'll have the baby and I can talk about it. And it just didn't happen that way for me.

0: full of ladies waiting to get their blood drawn, and we all know why we're there. I think there's a lot of shame embedded into when you can't get pregnant naturally. When there is
1: your body's supposed to be able to do it.
0: You're supposed to be. It's as natural as it comes. There's something broken, and there's a lot of us in these clinics.

0: first song on the album is actually not autobiographical. It's mm-hmm. about a conversation you heard between Stephen Colbert and Anderson Cooper, and Stephen Colbert's describing losing his own father and brothers.
1: You told an interviewer that you have learned to, in your words, love the thing that I most wish had not happened. You went on to say, what punishments of God are not gifts? Do you really believe that?
2: Yes. It's a gift to exist. And with existence comes suffering. There's no escaping that.
3: Talking about the power of telling your story, it's something that I think Anderson's podcast called All There is just doing so incredibly well, especially around this concept of grief. We don't often understand the power and the reverberations of just telling the truth in all of its complexity and pain and
0: not putting a bow on it.
3: Exactly. I think it's a permission structure for other people to acknowledge that, like, most of our lives live in the gray matter. We are just, like, we are in this a really complex, non-binary world of what is easy and what is hard to hold.

0: putting this out in the world, it also invites people to come with their own grief to you. And I wonder if that ever is a burden.
1: I feel so much comfort when people share.
0: Yeah.
1: And I really have to say that releasing this project has felt different than anything I've ever done in my whole career.
0: Really?
1: Yeah, just the resonance is different. It's just, it's hitting something that I didn't entirely anticipate and am really humbled and so overwhelmed by in a beautiful way. That is just like, oh, there is really something that is touching some kind of truth that I can really feel in the response and the reaction to the music. So that makes me really happy.
0: Sarah Bareilles, her new album is Good Grief. Thank you so much for speaking with us.
1: Thank you.
0: This is NPR News.
2: A mother in Maryland hesitated to take her sick son to the emergency room. The reason? Her son is a citizen, but she is not. She was worried about getting detained by ICE. The American Academy of Pediatrics found that there are a lot of families like hers avoiding care because of their immigration status. I'm Juana Summers. That story on All Things Considered from NPR News.

0: Live from NPR News in Washington, I'm Dave Mattingly. The chairman of the Federal Reserve says when it comes to inflation in the U.S. economy,
1: the plain fact is that inflation is too high and has been for too long.
0: That's Fed Chair Kevin Warsh speaking after the central bank announced it was raising interest rates by a quarter point, its first rate hike in more than 3 years. OpenAI is revealing six more instances of artificial intelligence programs going rogue. NPR's John Ruich says it comes amid growing concerns about AI potentially spiraling out of human control.
2: OpenAI says it's put in place a new framework for disclosing what AI

0: companies call misalignment episodes. That is, incidents when artificial intelligence goes off script and does things that humans didn't ask for. It highlighted new cases from the past 6 months. In one, an AI research model made up its own instructions to disregard constraints that humans had put on it for testing. In another, the company found cases of AI deciding to conceal mistakes or bad behavior. The company also found AI models fabricating information and AI agents working together when they weren't asked to. OpenAI says the reports are initial disclosures, not a comprehensive account of all known misalignment or ongoing investigations, but it says it's committed to sharing more over time. John Ruwitch, NPR News.
1: This is NPR News from Washington. Areas of the South and Midwest are under heat advisories today. The National Weather Service says more than a half dozen states, including much of Oklahoma, Arkansas, Missouri, and Tennessee, will see afternoon highs in the mid to upper 90s. Some places could reach 100 degrees less than a week before the beginning of fall. This year's Atlantic hurricane season is more than halfway through. There have been several named storms, but no hurricanes. It's been more than a century since there were zero recorded hurricanes in the Atlantic. By contrast, aid agencies in East Africa say they're preparing for what could be a record year for the climate pattern known as El Niño. NPR's Duri Buscarin reports.
2: Years of drought have left millions without adequate food and shelter in Somalia. Now, communities are bracing for floods. Lena Hoon of the Danish Refugee Council says her agency is preparing early warning systems and flood evacuation routes, as well as cash assistance.
3: So that people have a financial buffer and are able to make more informed decisions, whether or not to relocate, to evacuate, protect productive assets, move livestock.
2: During the last El Niño in 2023, catastrophic floods killed nearly 500 people in East Africa, according to the UN. Duri Buscarin, NPR News.
1: On Wall Street, the Dow is up 387 points. I'm Dave Mattingly, NPR News, in Washington.

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1: 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I'm Leila Fadel.
2: I'm Michelle Martin.
3: Jaime Martinez. Chinese leader Xi Jinping will be in Washington, D.C. in 1 week. It's the first major visit from Xi since 2015. NPR White House correspondent Emily Fang has been reporting on the planning behind it. So, Emily, what's on the itinerary?
4: This visit is going to be on September 24th. Trump says this is going to be a state visit, meaning China's Xi Jinping will get a formal state banquet and an honor guard welcome. And Trump has made it clear he wants pomp for the summit. He's built a helipad on White House grounds that he says he wants to use to welcome Xi, and he's repeatedly praised the authoritarian leader this month. William Klein, who was acting deputy chief of mission at the U.S. Embassy in Beijing until 2021, told me planning for a state visit of this magnitude normally takes a long time.
5: From the arrival of the guest to the movement of the guests down to, you know, who sits where. And normally this process begins months before the actual meeting.
4: But planning for this trip, I found, has been sometimes deliberately last minute.
3: For a trip like this, how can that be?
4: So to answer that question, I spoke to 10 current and former U.S. officials and three other people involved in visit planning. None of them were authorized to speak publicly, but they spoke to competing agendas inside the Trump administration and also deep distrust between the U.S. and China that has complicated preparations. Two of those former U.S. officials familiar with planning said, as of last week, China wanted more than half of the about 100 seats, which Trump says are open at this state dinner, but the White House has pushed back. And the White House has also not confirmed what meetings Chinese industry executives who will accompany Chinese leader Xi Jinping to D.C., what kind of meetings they will get. And so that has meant as of late last week, Beijing is struggling to finalize which executives it'll bring. Now, a senior U.S. official who requested anonymity because they were not authorized to speak publicly said they were unaware of any business executives coming as part of the Chinese delegation. By contrast, China historically prefers to micromanage every detail way ahead of time. And Julian Gewurz, a historian, told me this.
6: The idea that the Chinese government is going to be sending Xi Jinping into a White House that even on its best days is chaotic causes a lot of anxiety from Chinese officials.
3: So, Emily, when Xi and Trump get a face-to-face, what are they expected to talk about?
4: They're going to talk about potentially China helping out on U.S. sanctions on Iran. The two countries will need to finalize reciprocal tariff reductions. And they're also going to talk about extension of a truce, which expires this November. And as part of that truce, the U.S. had backed off on cutting off advanced semiconductor chips to China. And China had backed off on export controls that would have cut the U.S. completely from rare earth products. But my reporting shows both countries have been quietly testing out other choke points in one another during this truce, which expires this November. China has not allowed the export of rare earth products to entirely recover. They've actually cut off rare earth exports to Japan entirely. And a senior U.S. official said China's compliance on rare earth exports has been very disappointing, but that the U.S. doesn't comment on ongoing negotiations. Now, two people told me the U.S. is flexing with regards to China on airplane parts. Back in May, when Trump went to Beijing, China agreed to buy 200 more Boeing commercial passenger planes. But my reporting shows the U.S. won't sell spare parts for the planes and has been slow-walking American spare parts for the C-919. That's a Chinese-made plane and for which China still relies heavily on Western components. The senior U.S. official we spoke to said the U.S. government is not a part of Boeing's negotiations with China.
3: That's NPR's Emily Fang. Emily, thanks.
4: Thanks, A.
1: Over the last few months, anti-Muslim rhetoric has found a solid foothold in GOP messaging. Muslims who make up about 1% of the population are being made into a boogeyman in many of these political ads.
7: Radical Islam is taking root in Texas.
8: Radical Islam is incompatible with the West.
9: They don't think we deserve the right to exist as Americans or as Christians.
10: Hate our way of life.
2: It wants Sharia law.
7: Oklahoma is next.
1: And this bigotry has been met with virtually no condemnation from Republicans. NPR congressional correspondent Barbara Sprunt has been following all this and joins me now. Good morning, Barbara.
9: Good morning.
1: So you've spent a lot of time looking at campaign ads for Republicans around the country who've been using anti-Muslim rhetoric. What stands out to you?
9: I mean, it's striking to me how explicit those ads are. They basically are saying radical Islam is infiltrating our communities, our way of life is at stake. They traffic in really ugly language. And experts on political speech say that that language can lead to real harm, real threats.
1: Especially the last two decades, there's been this kind of sentiment in our politics and in policies. But what's been shocking to me has been how blatant it is. I mean, is it growing right now?
9: Yes. I mean, the experts that I spoke to will say it is growing. And we see this partly because in more recent years, the success of some Muslim politicians. You know, you have Mayor Zahram Mamdani in New York, Abdul El-Sayed, who just won the Democratic primary for Senate in Michigan. And people who track this type of hateful language have found that after both of those elections, anti-Muslim speech skyrocketed among Republican politicians. But it's a little too simplistic to sort of lay this at the feet of successful Muslim politicians. This is really just one piece of a bigger puzzle. And this new chapter of anti-Muslim hate really traces back about 2 years to a Muslim community development project in Texas that got a lot of attention and investigations and lawsuits from Texas Republicans. And the language around that development was intensely focused on, quote, Sharia law. And it sort of acted as a nexus and spread out from there.
1: And it spread to Congress as well. I mean, there's a Sharia-Free America caucus on the Hill with dozens of GOP members, which to me is striking given that Sharia refers to Islamic rules for the way practicing Muslims live their life. How is this being distorted in the ads that you looked at?
9: The way that some Republicans are talking about Sharia is as though it's something that can be superimposed on the American legal system. And that's just not the case. And the fear-mongering about Sharia echoes the ideas of Great Replacement, the conspiracy theory that white populations in Western countries are being replaced by non-white populations for political purposes. And this theory is linked to deadly attacks of various minority communities in the U.S. You know, we've seen it in San Diego, Buffalo, Pittsburgh, El Paso.
1: It is dangerous, but politically speaking, is it an effective messaging strategy?
9: Well, this is a question I actually put to Vinny Minchillo. He's a Republican consultant. He's done work for President Trump in the past. And he said, you know, motivating issues for voters are typically either hope or fear. This would be the fear. And there's another component he mentioned.
10: Let's be honest. If you look at any poll anywhere in the country, people's number one concern is economy and inflation. So for those of us on the Republican side, gee, if we can have a problem to talk about that's not economy and inflation, we're excited to put that in the message set.
9: But others see this as sort of short-sighted, that it weakens the inroads that Republicans have made in more conservative pockets of Muslim communities. Plus, a lot of American voters who aren't Muslim are just as disturbed and offended by this hate speech.
1: That's NPR's Barbara Sprunt. Thank you, Barbara.
9: Thank you.

0: The first American woman to race solo and nonstop around the world is Cole Brower. She talks about the challenges of sailing around South America's Cape Horn. Next time, here and now.
1: Our phones hold a lot of stuff, right? 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
2: 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The contest rules are simple. 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The middle is left to the reader's imagination. 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That's where a real Rod Serling impersonator will read out the top submissions. Although, I have to be in the Twilight Zone to actually believe anyone is better than me. It's Morning Edition.
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2: 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I'm Martinez.
4: And I'm Michelle Martin. Good morning. In Massachusetts, some people get meals delivered to their doorsteps for free as medicine prescribed by their doctors. 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
5: Every morning, cooks begin to filter into the kitchen at a Boston nonprofit called Community Servings. They get to work chopping fresh vegetables and boiling whole grain pasta.
6: First cooks are in around 5, just to get started.
5: Diana McPhee is executive chef here. She says some sick people need soft food, others need less fiber, and many are watching their sugar.
6: When we write a recipe, we base it on sodium, carbohydrates, potassium, and phosphorus.
5: The food is for people who have chronic diseases and can't cook for themselves. Each meal is carefully portioned and sent to patients like Steve Honyotsky. He gets a delivery every Friday morning.
7: Lentil and roasted vegetables. Delicious.
5: It's a big bag full of his meals for the week.
7: Chicken salad Provençal that has the chicken and the raisins and some...
5: The food is tailored to help Honyotsky manage his diabetes and obesity. And he says it's working. He's using less insulin. He's lost weight. And he's been able to avoid a knee replacement.
7: Less pressure on my knees means less pain and more time to delay if I ever have to have surgery.
5: Honyotsky is among more than 1,000 people in Massachusetts whose Medicaid insurance pays for these meals. A new study shows these patients need to go to the hospital less often. Kurt Hager helped lead the study. He researches nutrition policy at University of Massachusetts Chan Medical School.
8: Because the healthcare costs are dramatically lower, they're offsetting the program costs of delivering food to these participants. And so we're having essentially a free program, and in many cases, even saving the state and the federal government money.
5: How much money? Hager's study looked at Massachusetts patients with heart disease who got the medically tailored meals. They needed less health care over 6 months, saving Medicaid an average of $10,000 each. Hager says researchers in North Carolina found similar savings.
8: What is really exciting is we're seeing very close alignment of results across these two states. Fewer emergency department visits, fewer hospitalizations.
5: Over the last few years, 13 states have gotten federal approval to provide meals through Medicaid. 3 more would like to start. But federal officials are sending mixed messages about what happens next. On Instagram, Dr. Mehmet Oz, the administrator of Medicare and Medicaid, has said he's frustrated by a health system that is willing to pay for surgeries,
9: but not always willing to pay for the nutrition that might help prevent those outcomes in the first place. That's bothered me my whole career.
5: He's been pushing hospitals to serve more nutritious food and wants medical schools to teach more about nutrition. On the other hand, Trump administration officials scrapped a Biden-era policy that encouraged states to incorporate nutrition into their Medicaid programs. They're also cutting $900 billion from Medicaid over a decade, which will force states to make tough choices about what programs they can afford. For NPR News, I'm Priyanka Thayil McCleskey in Boston.
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0: 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I'm Michelle Martin.
1: Enemy Martinez. Two more people have died in Pennsylvania's measles outbreak. There have been four measles-related deaths there. Here's Sydney Roach from member station WPSU in State College.
2: The State Department of Health says both people who died were not vaccinated against measles. The deaths include a 40-year-old woman with an active infection and an 18-year-old who had a rare neurological complication from measles. So far this year, there are 731 measles cases reported throughout Pennsylvania, making it one of the biggest outbreaks in the U.S., and the numbers are still going up. Dr. Deborah Bogan is Pennsylvania's health secretary. Speaking at a press conference on Friday, she said they're continuing to host vaccine clinics in churches, community centers, and homes.
3: The Department of Health and its many partners are acting with urgency, and we are acting with care.
2: Dr. Stanley Martin is the director of infectious diseases at Geisinger. It's a health system with hospitals and clinics throughout Pennsylvania. Martin says many vulnerable people used to be protected by herd immunity.
4: And now we see, with the vaccination rates dropping, chinks in the armor are occurring, and people who are susceptible are, of course, suffering the consequences.
2: Martin says Geisinger is working with the state health department to provide vaccine clinics. Still, he says vaccine misinformation is a major hurdle. This week, Governor Josh Shapiro said vaccine skepticism and misinformation coming from the Trump administration is making the situation worse. In late August, the state announced its first two measles-associated deaths. At the time, Health Secretary Robert F. Kennedy Jr. questioned whether the deaths actually happened. And the Centers for Disease Control and Prevention doesn't list any deaths for 2026 on its website. The agency told NPR it's in touch with state officials about the deaths and has offered to provide on-the-ground help with the outbreak. Speaking last night on CNN's The Source, Shapiro called on the CDC to update their public dashboard before Pennsylvania accepts federal help.
5: I'm not going to accept that until RFK does what is right and stops reaching down into his administration and directing the CDC staff not to acknowledge the pain and suffering of these four families in Pennsylvania.
2: Shapiro says county coroners independently confirmed each of the four measles-associated deaths. Two were infants in Lancaster County. For NPR News, I'm Sydney Roach in State College, Pennsylvania.
0: Now to Montana, where farmers are trying to adapt to all the things making fuel, equipment, and fertilizer more expensive. NPR's Kurt Sigler reports.
6: Montana's Golden Triangle is one of the most productive wheat-growing regions in the U.S. Drive north toward the Canadian border, and this is namesake Big Sky Country, two-lane highways bisecting rolling golden fields, big puffy clouds stretching for miles on the horizon.
7: It's just one of those things that happens in rural Montana. 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
8: Protein spring wheat in Montana, 21 lower.
6: You may feel like you're way out here, but just one blip in geopolitics, Vladimir Putin hinting at a peace deal, Canada levying retaliatory tariffs, and local grain markets are in a tailspin. The only thing predictable for farmer Lee Dahlman these days is the wind.
9: You ever not have the wind blow like this?
10: No. Yesterday it was only 65 miles an hour.
6: Dahlman grows wheat and barley on a fourth-generation family farm near the tiny town of Dutton.
10: Things are more volatile. The uncertainty is probably what bothers me.
6: For American farmers, this last year has been a pylon of uncertainty. War in the Middle East and record diesel and fertilizer prices, tariffs threatening long-standing trade relationships, high interest rates. Until the other day, farmers around here could buy parts from Canada on the cheap due to the favorable exchange rate. But that's all changed. Still, Dahlman isn't too worried yet.
10: Does tariffs affect me? No. Does it bother me? No. Some things may be made in Canada. Yeah, but as long as you're smart and wise about it, you know, we don't have to buy out of Canada.
6: He's hoping this latest tariff fight between the U.S. and its longtime neighbor and ally will end in a stable deal.
10: I think I've got this administration figured out. A lot of it, you know, comes out pretty harsh, pretty quick, pretty fast. But it usually softens as time goes.
6: Montana voted overwhelmingly for President Trump three times. That makes the politics of tariffs complicated here.
11: Canada is Montana's single largest trading partner by many times over.
6: accounting for about $1 billion in cross-border sales, says Brigitte Miranda Freer at the Montana World Trade Center. It's a university think tank promoting free trade. She says that's big for a state with barely 1 million people.
11: Canadian companies also purchase Montana cattle, and then they send them up to Canada where they're fed out. And by the way, when they're up there, a lot of times they're eating Montana barley.
6: One way Lee Dahlman is coping through uncertainty is controlling what he can on his farm. He's padding packages of probiotics stacked high on this pallet.
10: We just got this delivered today.
6: He'll add these to the soils when he plants, so he doesn't have to use as much fertilizer. Dahlman also just bought a huge tool called an augmenter that's attached to the front of his sprayer. A computer detects the green weeds and pours pesticides selectively on them instead of dousing the whole field.
10: And yes, that comes out of Canada. Was that a little higher this year? Yes.
6: Long term, farmers could save tens of thousands of dollars. It's just one of the coping strategies touted by the Montana Department of Agriculture. Director Jillian Street is also pushing farmers to do what she and her husband did on their farm, plant more lentils and chickpeas. These naturally return nitrates to the soil, again, cutting fertilizer costs.
12: If we don't want to be subject to tariffs and to these large-scale things, we have to diversify from just monocropping, and we have to start looking at what is it that we need here in our regional food systems.
6: Street, who serves under a pro-Trump Republican governor, says all the headwinds are leading to a reckoning in the heartland. Adapt or you won't survive. Now, the stakes are high. In Montana alone, in the last 2 years, Street says some 500 family farms have gone out of business. Kirk Sigler, NPR News, Helena.

0: 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The video drops today. 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I'm Michelle Martin.
1: And I'm Amy Martinez.

0: All right, straight up, 8 a.m. on this Thursday, September 17th, 2026 AD. I'm Triple E. This is KOTO Telluride, KOOK Ridgeway. I got your local news coming up. I'll follow that with some more music. Of course, Jumpin' Joey D be in studio at the top of the next hour, so stay tuned for that. Hope everyone's enjoying the morning. Lots of rain out there. I'm not sure if the sun's coming out today. It's currently 58 degrees. I mean, it's currently 54 degrees at the Purple House on Pine, but a high of 58 degrees today. So it's not going to get much warmer. It's going to be like this all day, looks like. All right. Don't drive if you don't have to. That's all I got to say. Here is yesterday's news today.
1: This is the KOTO Community Radio News for Wednesday, September 16th. I'm Julia Caulfield.
2: And I'm Eliza Dunn.
1: In today's headlines, Mountain Village announces finalists for new town manager.
2: Telluride opens flock camera discussion.
1: Cowboy heritage and poetry shine in the West End.
2: And a mountain weather forecast.
1: The town of Mountain Village is one step closer to hiring a new town manager. On Tuesday, Mountain Village announced four finalist candidates for the position.
3: We had a really strong list of group of applicants. Because we're a small town, it was really gratifying to see that this is a job that really talented, qualified people want to apply for.
1: That's Mountain Village Mayor Scott Pearson.
3: These are people who have significant leadership experience and who have the personal qualities around people leadership and around results orientation and just being people you'd want to work with and have in your community.
1: The town manager vacancy comes after former town manager Paul Weiser stepped down earlier this year. Pearson says when searching for a new town manager, they focused on a roughly dozen qualities Mountain Village is looking for, with several sticking out. First, Pearson says they want someone with integrity.
3: That's an absolute baseline. The person has to have the highest level of integrity, honesty, etc.
1: After that integrity, Pearson says people leadership, supporting and inspiring Mountain Village's staff is a large priority, along with strategic leadership.
3: It means having really clear goals and at the same time that you maintain those aspirational level objectives for the town, you're also able to coordinate operational level work so that the work actually gets done. So that the town is crisply executing on its goals.
1: Pearson says collaboration is important, not only within Mountain Village, but also with the Telluride Mountain Village Owners Association, the Telluride Ski and Golf Resort, the town of Telluride, and San Miguel County.
3: And then finally, results focused. There's a lot of great things that we can do for the town of Mountain Village and for the region, but those only happen if we're able to deliver.
1: Mayor Pearson says they narrowed down a pool of around 60 applicants and he's confident in the final candidates.
3: I think all four candidates are really strong. They have, you know, decades of progressive leadership experience. They all have led large organizations and they're people who we think have the potential to really be great partners and great leaders of our staff.
1: The finalists are William Bell from Montrose, where he served as city manager for 15 years. He has more than 20 years of experience as the chief administrator for different municipalities, a background in urban renewal, public finance, and economic development. Bell holds a master's in public administration and a bachelor's in criminal justice and psychology from the University of Wyoming. Michael Bouchard lives in Arvada, Colorado, and is currently the executive director of Denver's Office of the National Western Center, an urban hub highlighting food and agriculture in the American West. He's worked with the city and county of Denver, managing capital investments over $1 billion, with experience in intergovernmental collaboration and community engagement. Bouchard holds a master's in landscape architecture from University of Colorado, Denver, and a bachelor's in philosophy from Colorado College. Candace Bryans comes from Buena Vista, Colorado, and serves as the county manager for Lake County in Leadville. She has a decade of experience in Colorado mountain communities with a focus on strategic growth, financial stewardship, workforce housing, and emergency management. Bryans has a master's of business administration in finance, a master's in education, and a bachelor's in health science, all from the University of Central Arkansas. Finally, Mark Sohaney lives in Boca Raton, Florida, and currently works as the city manager for the city of Boca Raton. A retired naval officer, Sohaney has nearly four decades of experience in municipal leadership, military installations, and destination communities. His career has focused on working with stakeholders and organizations through public health emergencies, natural disasters, and organizational transformation. He holds a master's in national security and strategic studies from the Naval War College and a bachelor's in economics from San Diego State. The town of Mountain Village will hold a community meet and greet with the candidates on Thursday, September 24th from 6 to 7:30 p.m. at Mountain Village Town Hall. Town Council will conclude interviews on Friday, September 25th with the aim of having a new town manager appointed in the next several weeks. The town of Telluride is opening the conversation on flock cameras, or automated license plate readers.
4: We have had those cameras now for a little over 2 years. They're positioned just past the Shell station, so it captures license plates or vehicles when they enter and they leave our community.
1: That's Telluride Chief Marshal Josh Compt speaking with CODO in August.
4: Obviously, this has been making a lot of national news, and there's been a lot of concern about it here in our community, understandably so. I think having community engagement and community conversations around these is important. I understand it from both sides. I see the concerns that people are raising with the privacy issues of it. Speaking strictly as a police chief, I see the absolute utility in these when they're helping us solve cases.
1: Chief Compt says in order for a marshal deputy to access data from a flock camera, they must have a crime report, a case number, and a reason for the search.
4: It's our data. Our camera's collected, and then we have the ability to control who sees that data and not.
1: Compt says the Telluride Marshals Department shares data with other law enforcement around Colorado and two in New Mexico. He says none of those agencies are permitted to share information or coordinate with federal immigration officials. During a recent Telluride Town Council meeting, Town Attorney Kevin Geiger presented a legal perspective. He says, given the amount of data the cameras are collecting, they don't infringe on the rights of the public.
5: There's no facial recognition. There's no ability to tell who is in a vehicle. There's also no ability to tell how many occupants are in a vehicle. And furthermore, cases have traditionally found that there's no right of privacy on public streets or public rights of way. I know you might feel that way when you're in a certain spot, in a certain location, but those are public thoroughfares. They're open to the public at any point in time. And there is, and judicial cases have ruled this, that there is no reasonable expectation of privacy on a public right of way.
1: But a number of members of the community have continued to share concern about government overreach and surveillance. So Telluride Town Council is joining the conversation to discuss if the flock cameras have a place in the community. Throughout discussion, council members recognized their trust in the current Marshals Department, but have concern about how the data could be used by other entities. Here's Council Member Dan Enright.
6: My concerns are not with the Marshals Department, Chief Compt, anybody here within the town of Telluride. I have concerns that the information that is being collected by a private entity, Flock Safety, it would stay within that hand and will be able to withstand subpoenas both with Department of Homeland Security or a politicized Department of Justice. And I would certainly allege that our current Department of Justice is very much politicized.
1: Councilmember Ashley Von Sprecken adds she would want to see clear safeguards put in place.
7: If we decide that we want to continue to utilize this tool, that we have to really clarified the safeguards that we're going to use. And if we can't do that, then I would be hard to support them, even though I do see their benefit in investigations. In the coroner's office, we've used the cameras also to track people and find where they've gone in our timelines as part of our investigation. So it is a useful tool, but I think sometimes the usefulness of the tool might be outweighed by its ability to be abused. And that, you know, some of that even might be out of our control.
1: Council member Maria Stark notes for her, the conversation goes beyond Telluride's two cameras specifically.
8: It's obvious that it has some really great applications. And it's the opposite side, which is violations of people's civil rights. Like, let's say a woman from Texas seeks reproductive health care in the state of Colorado, and she gets registered, or her vehicle gets registered, and then Texas can go after her because somehow that information gets back to Texas. Or, you know, you can come up with a million scenarios where it's a violation of someone's civil rights, at least by our definition.
1: Telluride Town Council plans to hold a work session on flock cameras at its meeting on October 6th to discuss more in depth if the town should keep, shift, or remove the cameras. The Marshals Department has a transparency portal for the community to see more data on how the flock cameras have been used and when marshal deputies have accessed information for the cameras. Find that information at bit.ly/TMDALPR.
2: Late summer dusk is settling as a small crowd gathers in the Nukla Community Center. On stage, a banner reads, "Since the beginning of man, the hours between dusk and dawn have belonged to the tellers of tales and the makers of music." One of those tellers of tales is Terry Nash.
9: I'm the cowboy poet from Loma, Colorado. I run my cows up on a little piece of heaven called Pinyon Mesa up above Grand Junction, and that lets me go up and ride a horse every chance I get and act like a real cowboy. But cowboy poetry is my passion.
2: Nash traveled all the way to Nukla for the West End Cowboy Gathering. He says he goes to a lot of cowboy gatherings, but this one is one of his favorites. He even helped get it started.
9: I got the idea planted in their head and pestered them a lot till they finally just decided, okay, this guy's not going to go away till we do something.
2: This year, Nukla's Cowboy Gathering celebrated its 10th anniversary. It's a chance to come together to share food, local goods, and community. And, of course, cowboy poetry.
10: I've been shoeing horses for 40 years, so it's a little easier singing and writing music than shoeing horses, but I'm still shoeing.
2: That's Doug Figgs, horseshoer and cowboy singer-songwriter from Lemitar, New Mexico.
10: I'm still going, and we run some cattle, and, you know, it's just, and that's what we write about, and that's what makes it cowboy poetry, right? And you know, you can't fake it. We see things every day that most people don't ever see. Mm-hmm. We just want to get our way of life out there to other people and say, this is what we do, and I think you would like it.
2: On stage, the cowboy poets perform their poems and songs, both originals and familiar classics. Nash says in his writing, he finds himself coming back to cows again and again. Tonight, he recites his poem, A Cowman's Lot.
11: See, it's calving season on our range. I know some might think it's strange, it's my favorite time of year. But there's this vocal talk from cow to calf. She's speaking up on his behalf, saying things to him that he should hear. It's a scene just witnessed once a year, that quiet lowing that you hear that's bonding calf to cow.
2: One of the songs Figgs performs is called That Night in September, about a band he used to play in. They would travel around the outback of New Mexico, playing community dances.
10: And it was a little place with a wood floor like this, and people would be dancing out there, and you could see the floor moving.
2: Fix says they don't do those dances much anymore. As he plays, people nod along, as if remembering those nights too.

0: stay.
1: Aaron Jones, a director with the Nuclan Adirita Chamber of Commerce, helped organize the cowboy gathering. She says the event is a favorite in the community.
2: And I can just say you leave feeling so humble. Our roots go deep, and just hearing the poetry and how it connects us to our roots is definitely what at least I'm taking away from this event, and I'm sure many others.
1: Joan says cowboy poetry honors the heritage of local agriculture in the West End.
2: It means a lot. You know, we have a lot of like our older community coming in, and they get to keep a piece of like their livelihood when they come to this, and they get to rejoice in all the hard work that they put into this community. And I think that the cowboy poetry really speaks to that.
1: For Nash, it's that sense of connection that keeps him coming back to events like this. It keeps memories alive while also reminding listeners that the cowboy way of life is still very much present and necessary.
3: And I look out and I see people nodding and smiling and looking at their wife or their husband and, you know, like, remember? And when I can see that, when I can see them remembering their life, I figure I've done my job. Mm-hmm. And that's what I'm here for, is to remind you where you came from and that it's still out there. We still grow food and we still feed people. That's what I'm about. It's just a wonderful life, and I'm privileged to live it and to write about it.

After the show, people slowly say goodbye and filter out into the cool, starry night. The performers are already looking forward to the next cowboy gathering. But for now, they're back to the cows and the horses and the land and the poetry of it all. That night in September. You can find more of Terry Nash's poetry at terrynashcowboypoet.com. 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

0: Ballots for the November election will be mailed out to Colorado voters in the coming weeks after the U.S. Supreme Court decided that a U.S. Postal Service rule to restrict mail voting could not go into effect before the midterm elections.
1: That means ballots are going to be mailed the week of October 5th, and people can expect to get their ballots in the mail the next week without any interruptions or delays from the Postal Service.
0: That's San Miguel County Clerk Michael Wyszynski. Colorado was one of the states that filed a lawsuit against the Trump administration over an executive order to limit mail voting. The Supreme Court ruled in favor of the states on Monday evening. While the Supreme Court has handed down a ruling on the issue, Wyszynski still encourages voters to vote in person or put their ballot in a drop box rather than the mail, if possible.
1: First of all, I want people to be able to get their ballot. We've solved that problem. They're going to get their ballot. Now what they need to do is vote that ballot and return it in time. We shouldn't have to worry about them putting it into the mail stream for it to get back here for it to count. However, if you live nearby a drop box or our voting center, I would recommend you bring it in and drop it off in person if you can. I would hate to think that you drop your ballot off and for whatever reason it gets delayed and it doesn't arrive in time and it's not counted.
0: In a time where elections and voting are hot-button issues on a state and federal level, Wyszynski urges everyone to make their vote count.
1: For a long time, I didn't take elections seriously. They weren't important. When I got this job and I realized how much work goes involved and how important it is for people to express their opinions, and given our current political environment, man, it would be nice if more people had an opportunity to cast their ballot. And that's what I want people to do. Cast your ballot. It's really the only voice we have, right?
0: Ballots will be mailed out to registered voters the week of October 5th. Early voting in San Miguel County will begin on October 19th, and Election Day is Tuesday, November 3rd. In San Miguel County, in-person voting will be available at the Fruin Building in Telluride and at Norwood Town Hall in Norwood. Drop boxes are at the Miramonte Building in Telluride and the Gloxon Building in Norwood. In Ouray County, in-person voting is available at the Ouray County Courthouse. Drop boxes are available at the courthouse and the Ouray County 4-H Event Center in Ridgeway.
2: San Miguel County is lifting its Stage 1 fire restrictions. The San Miguel County Sheriff's Office says given recent moisture and cooler temperatures, fuel conditions allow the county to step back on restrictions. With that said, the sheriff's office notes fire danger is still moderate to high in portions of the county, so residents and visitors should be careful with open flames. San Miguel County, along with the towns of Telluride and Mountain Village, will lift their fire restrictions on Friday, September 18th.
0: On Colorado's western slope, Ziegler Reservoir in Snowmass Village will be the site of an excavation next summer. It's not the first time the site has drawn the attention of paleontologists. Aspen Public Radio's Reagan Mertz reports for Rocky Mountain Community Radio that stakeholders hope to discover more Ice Age fossils following a massive dig over a decade ago.
3: In 2010, a construction crew uncovered a mammoth tusk while digging to expand the reservoir. The Denver Museum went on to uncover more than 35,000 animal bones, representing 85,000 years of history. This new research will provide context for the tens of thousands of fossils researchers found at the site 15 years ago.
4: Who knows how many eras of things we're going to find down there. It's going to be pretty major.
3: That's Snowmass Tourism, Sarah Stuckey Sanchez. Several events over the next year will commemorate the research. Ziegler is still recognized as the richest high-altitude Ice Age ecosystem ever discovered. For Aspen Public Radio, I'm Reagan Mertz.
2: The flames may be out across the Ferris Fire, but the effects of the burn are still evident on the landscape. Recent monsoonal rains have already sent water and debris through parts of the burn area. Specialists are now studying how severely the wildfire and the rains that followed have damaged soils, and they're figuring out what remains at risk. For Rocky Mountain Community Radio, KSJD's LP McKay went into the burn area with a hydrologist to see what happens after a wildfire.
5: Along Lone Dome Road in Montezuma County, rocks, branches, and other debris have collected at the mouth of a small drainage. Most of the ridge we're standing below burned in the Ferris Fire, but from the road, we can only see a small piece of it.
6: sizable watershed, we're seeing like, I mean, not even a quarter of it. We're just seeing like the little mouth. So most of it burned.
5: Burned Area Emergency Response Hydrologist Shauna Jensen says the heavy rain that moved through the area earlier this summer could have caused some debris to wash down even without the fire. But wildfire can change how a watershed responds to rain, and figuring out how much it has changed is one of the jobs of a bear team. Jensen served as the Forest Service Bear Team leader for the Ferris Fire. Specialists looked at road conditions, plant life, recreation resources, and soil stability. Higher on the burn scar, Jensen stops at a spot in the forest where three different levels of soil damage are visible within just a few steps.
6: What we call soil burn severity, which is how much heat penetrates downward into the soil and cooks the soil. Right where we're standing, where it's black, would be a moderate soil burn severity, and then that would be high.
5: A short distance away, leaves still cling to oak brush in an area Jensen classifies as low severity. In the more severely burned soil, the difference goes below the surface.
6: We see some fine roots, but they're going to brittle. So they're going to break and pull apart out of the soil pretty easily. Our soil structure, which we'll look over there, see, this is all kind of disintegrated. Mm-hmm. So we've cooked this pretty good.
5: Jensen digs again in a less severely burned patch. There, she says, more soil structure remains and the fine roots are harder to pull apart. That matters when heavy rains hit. Soil that retains its structure can absorb more water and it's less likely to wash downhill. The Ferris Fire spanned more than 64,000 acres, much of it contained within the Dolores River Canyon, which can be rugged and hard to access in some places. To understand conditions across an entire fire, bear specialists do not inspect every single acre. Jensen says they begin with satellite images comparing the landscape before and after the fire, then visit areas that appear to have burned at different severities.
6: We start with satellite imagery.
7: Okay.
6: It's called a burned area reflectance classification map. And it's just a pre-fire image compared to a post-fire image. And where you get high reflectance, it can be where you have cooked your soils. Not necessarily.
7: Okay.
6: But it gives us a place to start.
5: Those field checks are used to develop a soil burn severity map and help specialists estimate how runoff could change. And bear work does not mean trying to rehabilitate every burned hillside. Jensen says that approach has changed during her nearly three decades of doing this work.
6: The bear teams used to do land treatments, you know, things like straw wattles, log erosion barriers, and try to disrupt the flow, the coming off the hill slopes. But we found that that wasn't effective when you have 70,000 acre fire. You can only treat so much. You don't know where the storm's going to end up.
5: Instead, Jensen says teams now take an approach called point protection. This narrows the team's focus greatly. If a home, road, or other critical resource is in the path of a potential debris flow, barriers or other measures may be used to protect that specific place. Mud and ash carried into the lower Dolores River after the rain are already visible farther downstream. Dolores Water Conservancy District General Manager Ken Curtis says the Ferris Fire did not burn in the watershed feeding the McPhee Reservoir.
8: The biggest impacts are probably going to be to the fishery down in the lower Dolores, below Bradfield Bridge. A lot of burnt patches down on the lower Dolores.
5: The burn landscape is not uniformly damaged either. Jensen pointed to green vegetation already returning along runoff zones during our tour. And Colorado Parks and Wildlife biologist Jamin Gregg says wildlife can begin returning relatively quickly to portions of a burn where vegetation recovers.
9: We should see a lot of fresh green up, especially with these monsoon rains that we're getting. We're expecting fairly

0: wildlife, and especially grazers and herbivores, browsers such as deer and elk, right back into those areas.
1: Grigg says recovery will depend partly on how intensely individual areas are burned. Some wildlife impacts, including the loss of cover, forage, and nesting habitat, may last years, while animals can begin reusing less severely burned areas within months. Back on the ferrous burn scar, that uneven recovery can already be seen on the ground. We've got scorched soil in one place, surviving vegetation just a few steps away, and new green growth beginning farther downhill. For bear teams, the primary task is determining where fire changed the landscape enough to create new risks and where something downstream can realistically be protected. The rest will depend on rain, time, and what grows back. For KSJD News, I'm LP McKay.
2: The National Weather Service forecast for the Western San Juans calls for showers and thunderstorms tonight with a low in the mid-40s. Thursday, there's a 90% chance of showers and thunderstorms with a high near 60 degrees and a low around 40 at night. Friday, expect showers and thunderstorms with mostly cloudy skies and a high near 70 degrees. Friday night calls for partly cloudy skies with a chance of showers and a low near 40. 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
3: Can up to half of dementia cases be prevented? Emerging evidence suggests the answer may be yes. 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

All right, that of course is Joe Satriani, Surfing with the Alien, Deep Purple, and The Clash before that. I'm Triple E, this is KOTO Telluride, KOOK Ridgeway. Appreciate everyone tuning in today. Currently 55 degrees here at the Purple House on Pine, but no worries, it will warm up today. Looking at a high of 58 for today, so about 3 degrees. Showers, possibly thunderstorms all day. A little bit of wind, but 100% chance of precipitation, so we got that going for us, which is nice. So Jumpin' Joey D will be here at the top of the hour. We're gonna keep it rocking. Kind of torqued it up a little bit, but here we go. Let's go it alone.

All right, KOTO, Telluride, KOOK, Ridgeway. I'm Triple E. Just about out of here. Jumpin' Joey D will not be in studio today, but we have a special DJ for you. Legend in his own right coming up next. That was REM with These Days. Before that, I had Foo Fighters with These Days. I'm going to leave you with one more song. This is Jackson Browne with These Days. What can I say about these days? I'm out of here. Y'all be good. Until next time.

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1: Music, music, music makers, Telluride, what's up? Aloha, this is Nako with Medicine for the People, y'all. You're listening to KOTO FM, 91.7, 89.3 in lovely Colorado. Have a beautiful day, y'all. Aloha.

Charles Rawson there. He just called and sent that up to us here. He's calling from Louisiana, I believe. Thank you, Charles. Nice, very nice song. It's 10 o'clock here at KOTO in Telluride, Colorado. It's time for the community calendar. First, let me remind you, you're listening to KOTO in Telluride and KOOK in Ridgeway. Also, via KOTO translators, K287CC in Placerville, K207AS Telluride Pandora, K262DL in Norwood, and K207AU in Ophir, Colorado. Today is Thursday, September the 17th. It is the birthday of folks like Rachel Graves, Joel Parker, Arthur Campo, Lynn Goodwin, Karen Henderson, Chris Logan, John Ritter, Ann Bancroft, Cassandra Peterson, Elvira, Mistress of the Dark, also Ken Kesey. 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Let's check out the weather. Today, showers and possibly a thunderstorm. High is going to be around 58. Chance precip is 100%. Tonight, showers and possibly a thunderstorm before 8 p.m., then chance of showers and thunderstorms after 8 p.m., mostly cloudy overnight with a low around 46. Chance of precip overnight is 60%. Friday, more showers. Saturday, showers are likely. Sunday is going to be sunny with a high near 62, and we can all dry out. Won't that be great? Okay, your KOTO schedule for today. Coming up at 11 o'clock, we've got Colorado Playlist at 12:01 NPR Headline News from NPR, of course. 1 o'clock, Sis to Seaweed. 3 o'clock, New Orleans Road Trip with Lou Guru. 5 o'clock brings us All Things Considered from NPR. And then at 6 o'clock, it's the KOTO Community Radio News, followed by StoryCorps, the story of everything. Then at 7, turn up your radio with Kat, who's sitting in tonight. 9 o'clock, DJG. And then Friday morning, Coco and Garriago at 6 a.m., 7 to 8, morning edition from NPR. KOTO News rebroadcast at 8, 9 o'clock, the
Putumayo World Music Hour. Then it's the Lucy Show. And then about 11:30 tomorrow, we'll be heading out to the park and bring you live music from the Telluride Blues and Brews Festival. It's 10:05. Let's get back to some music.

beats. Who they gonna blame? Who's it gonna pay for every single secret that the river don't keep?

you got to hold on. You gotta.

A little something from the Marcus King Band there. Taking us up to 11 o'clock. Nothing on the carpool today. All quiet on the carpool front. You are listening, however, to Kodo Radio for Telluride and Kook Radio for Ridgeway. KWOK and KOTO. Just a reminder that Tomboy Road will be closed intermittently from a couple days ago through Friday while the town of Telluride works on a water line. And another important note that the Norwood Town speed limit has been reduced to 15 miles per hour starting last weekend, so just be aware of that. Nothing on the 2026 Blues and Brews Festival ticket board today, but that can always change. Right now, let's see. Bum, bum, bum, bum, bum. Let's get some Colorado playlist on for you in just a second. Stay tuned.

Some of the most important stories in Colorado music history are also some of the least often told. The Colorado Country Music Hall of Fame preserves and celebrates the people who built the state's country tradition. The Mountain West Country Music Association helps recognize the artists carrying that music forward across our region. And the Colorado Music Hall of Fame represents the much larger story, artists from every genre and style who have helped shape Colorado's musical identity. But no Hall of Fame can tell every story. I am Chris Kay. New music this week from Strange Americans and Neptune, and more untold stories from throughout Colorado music history here on the Colorado Playlist. Eddie Kirk was born on a ranch near Greeley in 1919. He learned cowboy songs from the ranch hands and was performing on Greeley radio while still a kid. After leaving Colorado for California, he signed with Capitol Records and reached the country top 10 in 1948 with "The Gods Were Angry With Me," featuring Tex Ritter. A year later, another Colorado-raised singer reached the charts. Ken Curtis grew up in Bent County in Los Animas long before America knew him as Festus on Gunsmoke. In 1949, he sang lead with the Sons of the Pioneers on "Room Full of Roses." Two to start the show from Eddie and Curtis. Welcome.

Sons of the Pioneers featuring Ken Curtis from 1949 and Eddie Kirk with Tex Ritter going back to 1948 on the Colorado playlist. Ken Curtis joined the Sons of the Pioneers in 1949. That song, Roomful of Roses, reached number 10 on the country charts and number 26 on the pop charts. Side note to that, his father was a sheriff in Bent County. Strange Americans is celebrating 17 years as a band and 14 years since their debut hit the Colorado playlist in 2012. This is their new one called Horse Rider.

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That was Where Will I Go Now from Downey Chase, the solo project of Nick Lucier, singer and guitarist for the Brazen Youth. His 2025 album, A Room in Motion, grew from his move to Colorado in a more intimate, stripped-back kind of approach. Downey Chase in Seattle, September 24th, in Portland, Oregon, September 25th. Before that, Nathaniel Rateliff and the Night Sweats with Trying So Hard Not to Know from their 2015 self-titled breakthrough album. That Denver band, obviously, still active, although they've got no new dates on their calendar that I can find here anyway, and currently announced. He's got a solo performance on his calendar. Looking for some live music? Visit the Front Range and Non-Front Range venues pages at ColoradoPlaylist.com, where you'll find more than 500 places statewide. Our festival and concert page lists more than 140 events throughout the year. I'll be back on the Front Range in October. Songwriters at the Speakeasy. That's at the Roxy on Broadway in Denver on October 13th. Then my Project Goats will join together at the Magic Rat in Fort Collins on October 15th and the stage at Bricks in Longmont October 16th. October 3rd, the Lafayette Music Festival features more than 200 musical Colorado acts on 8 stages. That same day, more than 180 Denver area artists will gather on porches for Denver Porch Fest. Still ahead, new music from Neptune and a revisit to one likely headed to our year-end fan and listener poll. I'll be back in 60.

Hey, thanks for joining me for this episode of the Colorado Playlist. I'm Chris Kay. Well, you went and did it again. You set a new decade-long record for most visits to the Colorado Playlist in a month for the month of August. The August Top 30 included Joby Riccio and Bonnie Payne claiming the top two spots. 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Every year, I bring you the Colorado Playlist Fan and Listener Poll. Fancy Bits looks to be heading that way with no drama. It's been

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Formed in Los Angeles, then they moved to Colorado, which is about opposite of what we might see. That's Andy Frasco and the UN with I've Got a Long Way to Go. Andy says that moving to Colorado years ago helped him develop as an artist by getting him away from the more corporatized L.A. scene. Megan Bird in the set with one that tonight shows Louis Cato produced called Real Thing off of her album The Bargain. Jesus Christ Taxi Driver's been hanging around in the statewide top 30, I should say, over at ColoradoPlaylist.com. They landed at number 18 for the month of August with this one, Too Cold for Golf.

Jesus Christ, Taxi Driver on the Colorado playlist. Their new album, Taxi the Rich, that's Too Cold for Golf. A song heading towards being a part of the Colorado playlist fan and listener poll coming up later in November. A couple of big news items to share with you. Number one, there's a new 2,000-seat venue opening up in Centennial on the Front Range. No definitive word on an opening date. And there's no definitive word on when the Colorado State Senate might issue a resolution for a Colorado Musicians Day. Back on August 1st, I met a wonderful woman who works as an outreach advisor at the State Senate. We spoke for about 20 minutes about the possibility of the Senate declaring a Musicians Day. Well, that crazy conversation has turned into action. The details are not all fleshed out yet, but it appears likely that a resolution will be made in the next legislative session sometime between January and May of this next year. Follow me on Facebook and at ColoradoPlaylist.com as I continue to update that story there and here on the show. 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

One from last year that made it into the top 50 on the Colorado playlist, Packaging in Your Pocket. Last Call Romance in there from a few years ago off of their Double Funeral Volume 2, and I'll Give You Nothing. I am going to take some time off and take some vacation. While I'm gone, I hope you'll tune in for encore presentations of some of the best of 2025, along with one of my archived specialty shows. In the meantime, please follow, like, and subscribe to the Colorado Playlist on Facebook, Spotify, YouTube, and Mixcloud, where you can revisit any of the last few episodes of the show, and at ColoradoPlaylist.com, where you can find everything else. And that's gonna just about do it. I'm gonna leave you with some modern jazz from the group Something Out Of, off their 2025 album, What If. This is Skyscape. Thanks for listening. Have a great week. And don't do anything I might do while I'm gone, please. See ya.

0: Live from NPR News, I'm Lakshmi Singh. The White House is pushing back against the United Nations-backed report that implicates the U.S. in suspected war crimes during its more than six-month-long war with Iran. The White House Principal Deputy Press Secretary Anna Kelly says the only party that's committed war crimes is Iran. The advisors to the United Nations also cite Iran for possible crimes against humanity. The U.S. war with Iran and a shortage of refining capacity are driving up energy prices. NPR's Scott Horsley reports that is one factor that prompted the Federal Reserve to raise its benchmark interest rate.
1: Energy prices continue to soar. AAA says the average price of gasoline jumped 7 cents a gallon overnight, while the price of diesel fuel jumped 8 cents to a new record high of $6.39 a gallon. Rising interest rates are not good for home builders. Builders broke ground on fewer new homes in August, although most of the decline was in apartment buildings. Permits for future home construction were also down last month. Scott Horsley, NPR News, Washington.
0: Canadian Prime Minister Mark Carney addressed the European Parliament this morning. NPR's Eleanor Beardsley reports the speech came a day after a proposal that could see Canada become an associate member of the EU.
2: Prime Minister Mark Carney touted the long history of values shared by Canada and the EU.
3: We do not pursue zero-sum deals. Our commitment to the rule of law and our unyielding defense of human dignity, individual freedom, and democracy share the same deep roots.
2: Canada and the EU have been shocked by the Trump administration's aggressive use of tariffs as well as its threats to leave NATO and take Greenland from its longtime allies. Analysts say inviting Canada as an associate member could deepen the existing EU-Canada trade alliance to include security and future innovation. Eleanor Beardsley, NPR News, Paris.
0: A new study released by MIT warns students who rely too heavily on artificial intelligence risk surrendering their ability to think and judge for themselves. NPR's Windsor Johnston has that story.
4: The committee heard reports of students using AI to write essays and complete problem sets without regard for actually learning. MIT professor Eric Klopfer, who helped write the report, says using technology to lighten the mental load can be helpful, but the concern is when students take it too far.
5: Cognitive surrender is sort of an extreme slippery version of that, where we hand over so much we no longer have our own agency in what we're doing or how we're accomplishing it. And we turned it completely over to a machine, in this case, AI.
4: The committee is recommending more oral exams, face-to-face follow-ups, and collaborative projects, along with clearer policies explaining when AI supports learning and when it begins to replace it.
0: That's Windsor Johnston reporting. It's NPR News. Former Senate Minority Whip John Kyle has died at the age of 84. His family says in a statement that Kyle died due to complications from a neurological disease. Political leaders have taken to social media to memorialize a lawmaker from Arizona. They include former senator and fellow Arizonan Jeff Flake. On X, Flake says Kyle was a giant. He remembers his late colleague as one of the most diligent and effective public servants Arizona ever had. Kyle served four terms in the House before he was elected to the Senate, where he served three terms. A recent sweep of U.S. Immigration and Customs Enforcement resulted in the arrests of 426 individuals throughout Indiana. For member station WFYI, Barb Anguiano reports what ICE calls Operation Safe Community Indiana primarily targeted the Indianapolis metropolitan area.
6: ICE says stops and arrests increased in the Indianapolis metropolitan area from August 30th to September 3rd. The agency stressed that those arrested all had criminal records, but as NPR has reported, ICE's statistics show roughly 70% of those currently detained have no criminal convictions. Here's Indiana Governor Mike Braun on the recent operation.
7: It does vary a little bit from the approach of the worst first. Whenever they're looking for those offenders, they're going to come across others.
6: ICE says the enforcement effort was similar to those in other major metropolitan areas. For NPR News, I'm Barb Anguiano in Indianapolis.
0: It's NPR.
8: 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From self.

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1: Good afternoon, everyone.
0: I did not pre-listen to this version of County Lines. Usually, we try and switch it up and play a different version of Wichita Lineman for our intro song, our theme song. And I didn't pre-listen to this one, so it was a little slow. But shout out to Cassandra Wilson, who very sadly passed away on the first of this month.
1: I think it's fitting for our stormy weather.
0: You're right.
1: Right?
0: You're right.
1: It's kind of one of those nice things, nice afternoon as we are just entering into.
0: Mm-hmm.
1: So yeah, I am DJ JB, also known as Jared Biggs, the deputy county manager.
0: And I am MK Ultra, aka Megan Knowles, the communications coordinator for San Miguel County.
1: And this is, if you didn't get it,
0: County Lines,
1: our regular monthly county news show where we talk about things that are happening at the county. So
0: there's kind of a lot going on right now. We do not have a special guest today. Usually we like to have a special guest to come talk about, share some information about events or things you should know, blah, blah, blah. But it's just DJ JB and myself here today. But fret not, we've got plenty to cover. There's a lot going on in the county right now.
1: Plenty to talk about, and we don't need no stinking special guests.
0: We don't need no stinking special guests. You know, this is not on our short list of things to talk about, but something I do want to remind folks, if it's not already on your mind, is please make sure that you have, I'm hesitant to say food in your bag because it's also black bear season big time.
1: Mm-hmm.
0: But in case you haven't noticed, there's a lot of rain happening right now. There's a lot more in the forecast coming. Make sure that you're prepared. There've been mudslides pretty much every rain lately. So make sure that you have a backup plan. Maybe check in with your friends to see if you have a place to stay. Bring layers. And try not to get stuck for hours on end.
1: I mean, I did put on my winter jacket.
0: Put on your winter jacket?
1: Well, this is my winter jacket that I'm wearing right now. It's just a sweater because I was like, man,
0: sweater weather.
1: It is a little chilly today.
0: It's a bit chilly today, yeah.
1: I guess it was maybe cool in the office because the cooling is still running in the office. So
0: it is.
1: But it is a really great point. I know CDOT was working really hard last night because there was a closure on 145 and Highway 62.
0: Mm-hmm.
1: Those got cleared up, I think, throughout the evening, finally clearing at about 11. And so I do think it is a fantastic suggestion. Keep it in your bag. That way you can take it into your house and you aren't leaving it in your car for the black bears.
0: Yes.
1: But having something to snack on, knowing, you know, I mentioned this on one of our previous county lines. I got kind of stuck down valley in one of these mudslides after county fair.
0: That's right.
1: And so it was really good that I was, well, one, it was kind of a really fun night at the Sawpit Merc. And they were doing
0: that did look fun. I was kind of bummed to miss that party.
1: They were doing a brisk business, which was great for them. But having a few things in my bag, you know, at least made the night go by a little faster. I wish I had my fishing equipment, but it wouldn't have done me much good anyway because the water is a little
0: blown out at that point.
1: A little chocolatey at that point. But
0: maybe bring your book and a book light, your Kindle.
1: Yeah, it'll be.
0: Make sure you got gas in your tank.
1: It'll be something. This week is pretty big, and so be prepared. And that is the big lesson. I know CDOT's going to continue trying to clear all the drains that are all along 145, 62, the parts of Placerville. You know, anybody who's going up Norwood Hill knows that they're almost always every one of these storms brings some extra rocks down. So just be cautious out there and be prepared. And, you know, this is one of the joys of living in the mountains, and we gotta live it.
0: But what else is going on?
1: Well, lots of fun things ahead. We had a good Board of Commissioners meeting yesterday.
0: Mm-hmm.
1: We are in the middle of what we call budget season.
0: Yes.
1: And we'll talk a little bit about that. We've got some upcoming meetings that are going to be great. Elections are going to start hitting on all cylinders pretty soon.
0: They sure are.
1: The clerk's office.
0: Our county clerk, Michael Wazinski, is going to be our special guest next month.
1: Yeah.
0: Yeah.
1: It'll be good to have Michael on. And, you know, they're really starting those election efforts now. And I think mail ballots will end up going out in the near future, very near future. So I know he's been working really hard with his team on getting ballots printed with the right information, with all of those state questions. We did last week have a really good session with the Board of Commissioners where the board talked about all the ballot questions from the state that are going to be on the ballot this fall, and kind of went through them, and some of them the county did take positions on. Some of them the county is like, that's not really our bucket, so we aren't going to take a position on them. And so if you're interested in those, you can always go back and watch the YouTube, listen to the tape. But also, I think the state will be producing their Notorious Blue Book in the very near future. So some of those things are going to start hitting because, I mean, don't look now. We're halfway through September.
0: I know.
1: Getting to October.
0: I just noticed it yesterday. So. I was talking about it with our one of our colleagues, Star Jameson, who I share an office with. And we were both just like, oh, my gosh, how is it already almost October? What is going on?
1: Where did the time go?
0: And also, just a side note, personal commentary here. If the Blue Book seems overwhelming to you, because it most certainly is for me, and I'm like, this, I feel like I'm more confused than I was because it's a lot. It's very thorough, which is great, but it can be a bit intimidating to get a giant book full of governmental jargon. And frankly, a lot of the way that some of these things that are trying to be passed, they can be worded in ways that are a bit confusing or, dare I say, misleading at times. So it's, I find it very helpful. There's a ton of resources online of just, you know, concerned citizens or involved citizens who go through and do a little step-by-step kind of Reader's Digest version of, this is what this means. This is how, if you want this to happen, you should vote this way. If you want this to happen, you should vote this way. There's a lot of different people on all sides of the political spectrum that will break it down for you. So I would definitely encourage folks to do your own research before you fill out that ballot.
1: I think it's always prudent to do your own research. Unlike you, Megan, I nerd out on all of those things.
0: I'm not surprised.
1: Very much so. I read the Blue Book cover to cover, and I fill the margins full of notes and those kind of things. So, because I've always really enjoyed our, you know, kind of our legislative and our, you know, electoral democratic process. And I am a student of political science. I love the field. And I agree. It's there. Everybody has an opinion. So take them with those proverbial grains of salt, but do your research, get your opinion. You know, I think it is going to be a big ballot year. You know, we've got midterm elections at the federal level. We've got a lot of state questions at the state level, a lot of statewide elections for, you know, all the offices for governor. So the first time we'll change governors since we, for a little bit here, attorney general, we've got, the Secretary of State, we've got the State Treasurer, we've got all those. Also on a local level, we're going to have a lot of questions, or we're going to have, I think, a couple questions. I think the school district may have something on. And then we do have local elections, so that'll be for the sheriff, for one county commissioner. Commissioner Waring will be terming out because there is an 8-year term limit for county commissioners. There are not term limits for any of our other elected officials, but there is an 8-year term limit for our commissioners. And so we will be electing one new commissioner, treasurer, assessor, clerk, sheriff, coroner and surveyor, I believe, are all going to be on the ballot.
0: My goodness.
1: A lot of those are uncontested, or they're uncontested races, with the exception of the sheriff and the commissioner race. And I think there was a newspaper article in the Telluride Times this week about that. You know, it's going to be a long ballot. So the other thing I would say is don't stop on the first page.
0: No.
1: You're going to have to go to page 2. We may even have a page 3 and 4.
0: So keep turning the pages.
1: Keep turning the pages, get informed, and hopefully if you've got questions, I know League of Women Voters, other organizations kind of pull together a lot of that information.
0: The Progressive Women's Caucus usually does an event. There's definitely local resources if you are interested in getting more information about the stuff that's on the local ballot that pertains to San Miguel County or your township.
1: Yep. So what else, Megan? We mentioned budgets.
0: Yes.
1: And
0: we're in the throes of it.
1: Well, and I think it's sometimes a really tough thing. It's you know, we as county staff start budgeting in August, mm-hmm. right? So we're well into, we're like going into about our sixth week of actually working on budgets. And it's really a lot of meetings with departments, talking about numbers, getting new quotes, those kind of things. And so county leadership tends to sit down, work through a lot of that. And then what we will be doing in the very near future, I think it is slated for our meeting, our county commissioner meeting on October 7th, is we will have a draft budget that will be in the packet for folks to read, for the county commissioners to review. And again, the process that we have is we do all of this prep for a draft budget. That draft budget will be presented. We'll have a budget hearing on that in November. I think November 18th, if I'm not mistaken, we will be doing what we at the county lovingly call the deep dive. Mm-hmm. Where we go a little bit deeper into line items. The presentation on the 7th is really big picture,
0: mm-hmm.
1: right? It's like, hey, here's what we're thinking revenues are going to happen. Here's what we're thinking on general increases, making sure that those are balanced. We as a state require all local governments to have a balanced budget. That means you have to either have the money in the bank and or revenue coming in the door before you can spend it. And so with that in mind, we kind of get together on the 7th, do a big picture presentation. We do a little bit more nuanced individual department presentation, answer questions for the commissioners in commissioner meetings all through. But we have that one very particular one planned for the 18th of November. And then we will roll into December and adopt the budget, likely the first meeting that we have in December. Then we have to go through some ministerial duties, mm-hmm. as they're called, adopting mill levies, getting mill levies from all the certifying entities. And that just means towns, special districts, so on and so forth, who also collect property taxes. Because mm-hmm. I don't know if you knew this. The county collects all the taxes for property tax for all the other local governments, right? We collect one big collection. You just have to send one check to the county, and then we send it to the school district mm-hmm. and the town and the library district and so on and so forth. So
0: if folks have an opinion on how their tax money is being spent by the county, when is the best time for them to approach us and share that feedback?
1: I do think the best time, the time that we're going to agendize items for discussion, are going to be those meetings on October 7th and again on November 18th.
0: Mm-hmm.
1: I know the commissioners are always very open to having conversations, receiving emails. You know, we kind of take feedback whenever it comes.
0: Mm-hmm.
1: But if you wanted to kind of say your piece at a commissioner meeting, you know, let's just say for sake of argument, you're like, we need to spray more weeds. You can bring that to the meeting. You can obviously always send us an email, but if you want to kind of say it loud and proud and go on the air, you can do that at those commissioner meetings where we'll be talking about that stuff. So
0: mark your calendars, folks.
1: Mark your calendars.
0: I'll be sharing stuff like that on socials too.
1: Yeah. October 7th, November 18th. Those will be big budget days, and I'm preparing myself now.
0: For the big budget days?
1: For the big
0: budget
1: days.
0: I think you've been preparing yourself for a long time since August. This is a very long process.
1: I do think it's really important to point out that if the commissioners did nothing else in the year, right, one of their biggest duties is to review and adopt the budget. And, you know, I think it's something that our three commissioners take very seriously. They ask a lot of really good questions, and you know, this year will be no different. And so when you say, I've been preparing for a month, I don't think I'm quite ready. We're going to be able to answer all the questions, and that's what we really strive for.
0: Yeah.
1: So budgets. Everybody out there is asleep now.
0: Very exciting stuff. I don't know. You know, people have a lot of opinions on taxes and how much we should be taxed and if it's too much or too little. And if we're getting taxed, then why are there still holes in the road or whatever? That's not, I'm not saying Road and Bridge are doing a great job. That's not what I'm saying. I'm just saying, you know, this is feedback that I hear.
1: Right.
0: And so if you're wondering how and where your money is going, these are the opportunities to find out.
1: That is true.
0: So please join us. We'd love to have you. Or just tune in on YouTube.
1: There's that too.
0: Yeah.
1: Like there's a lot of opportunities. I hearken back to, I've been doing this kind of work for long enough. I remember when budget hearings would happen and we would get all of zero people to have a conversation with us about it. Zero public input. I remember I worked for a county previously out in the San Luis Valley, and we would literally have nobody show up to the budget hearings. And so we would, you know, the commissioners would sit and they'd say, "And now we're opening the budget hearing." And they bang the gavel once. "And now we're closing the budget hearing." And you bang the gavel the second time, and that's it. You know, and I always do enjoy having a little bit more feedback input.
0: Absolutely.
1: Yeah, I mean, in general, regardless of what we're talking about, but with the budget, since it is such a, you know, a significant item,
0: yeah.
1: It's always good to hear what's happening out there.
0: Why don't we use a gavel? Can we bring that back?
1: I mean, our commissioners aren't really gavel
0: heavy folk.
1: I'll
0: do it. I'll use the gavel.
1: Well, I think we've got one.
0: we definitely have one.
1: We have one.
0: I've just seen it, and I'm like, why are we not
1: we
0: using
1: it? We just keep it under the coffee
0: pot. I'm a theater person, though, so I'm like, a prop? Great.
1: What else do we got? We already mentioned elections, and you know, I guess one point on elections that are coming up. If you haven't registered to vote,
0: oh yes, great reminder, Jared.
1: Yeah. What do you do? How do you register to vote? What is registering to vote?
0: Registering to vote is essentially proving that you live where you live, so that you can vote there. You have to have lived in a certain place for a certain amount of time. I'm not exactly sure off the top of my head what the rules are for San Miguel County for the residency requirements for voting, but you can go online and check. It takes 2 seconds. If you just Google like Colorado voter registration, it will take you right to it. Oh, we got someone calling. How exciting.
1: Uh-oh, we got somebody calling, so here we go. Good afternoon, you're live on CODO.
2: Hi there. Election question.
1: Yes.
2: Couple of questions. What's the cutoff for getting something put on the ballot?
1: I believe that cutoff was at the beginning of September, and so that has passed.
2: If that's the case, how come we don't know what issues, how come we have to wait for the blue book to find out what issues made the ballot?
1: I believe you can check to see what's on the Secretary of State's website. I think they have amendments galore because I was going through that website last week. And then the local
2: specific to the county.
1: Yeah,
2: specific to the county.
1: The local one, I would ask you maybe to get in touch with Michael Wazinski, our county clerk. I know he'd answer that question. I think he has them. He just hasn't perfected all of the language and the posting yet. So I think there is a schedule. I think he had to have final language maybe last week. So there's a little bit of a process of finalization of that I believe he's working through. So.
2: And when do the books become public?
1: I believe the blue books and the companion books at county levels would be going out near the end of September.
2: Okay, so we basically have 4 weeks to digest and figure stuff out.
1: Yep.
2: Okay, and then the other question is it safe to mail your ballot, or should everybody use the ballot drop box?
1: I believe it is safe to mail your ballot. There was, I believe, a Supreme Court ruling this week on that the post office or postal service should not be intervening on ballots. But if you have any question, we do have a few drop boxes available throughout the county. So, you know, don't hesitate to drop them by. So.
0: We have someone coming up. We have a live special guest coming to share some information. Yay.
3: Hey, everybody.
0: Great. Hi. Here, use this one.
1: Oh. Hi, Julia.
0: Hello.
3: Yay.
0: Hi.
1: It's nice to have
0: I heard y'all talking about... Oh, my God. I also just ran up the stairs.
3: It's okay. She does CrossFit.
0: Give me a second. I heard y'all talking about some election stuff.
1: Yeah.
0: Mm-hmm. There is a sample ballot up on the San Miguel County website now. And according to Michael Wyszynski, who I spoke with, who's our county clerk, he said you should be good, everyone should be good to get their ballots in the mail, but he recommends dropping it in a drop box if you live nearby.
3: Great. Thank you, Julia.
1: It is always easy. There is a drop box at the county building, mm-hmm. right next to the county courthouse. There's
0: and
1: also
0: in
1: one in Norwood.
0: Mm-hmm.
1: And so anytime you can just drop it in, it makes it real easy. If not, I think you got to put like 72-cent stamps on that.
3: So
0: and go vote in person.
1: There is that voting in person thing, too.
3: On October 19th.
1: Yeah.
0: There you go. This will not be the last you hear about elections, but thank you for calling in. And apologies to Down Valley residents who might have been used to having a drop box there. We cannot accommodate. Basically, we've heard feedback about that of like, why doesn't Down Valley, why doesn't Placerville have one?
1: Right.
0: We don't have a way to make it fully secure. That is why. We have not been able to figure out a way. We have to keep a 24/7 security camera focused on that for it to be legal, essentially. And we have not found a way to establish a secure enough connection for our video stream to be able to accommodate that. So I'm very sorry to Down Valley residents. I hope that you don't mind too terribly much coming up to town or going over to Norwood to drop your ballot or stick it in the mail.
1: And I know that that continues to be a thing. And we've talked about it on this show before.
0: Mm-hmm.
1: You know, election security is paramount. That's like number one in everybody's book, making sure that there is video surveillance, making sure that things continue to work. And so that is why we just started, got Starlink down there last year.
0: Mm-hmm.
1: And so we're continuing to work to see if we have that continuity
0: mm-hmm.
1: of kind of connectivity. And that is paramount to making sure we can account for every darn minute that ballot box is open, that it is monitored.

0: We are aware that it's a challenge, and we are doing what we can to try and get it taken care of for you.
1: And as you heard from Julia, the early voting will start
0: October 19th.
1: So don't hesitate to come on in. I mean, I'm trying to think the last time I actually voted on a voting machine. And I think it may have been somewhere around 2007.
0: 2016 was the last time I did. 2016 primaries.
1: But, hey, that was a fun time. And I did it because I was an election judge. It was great.
0: Oh, so, how fun.
1: Yeah.
0: If you want to be an election judge, let us know.
1: I think those are going to be, we are probably going to be pulling out the ads to be an election judge. I know that different political parties may be looking for poll watchers as well. So participate in the process. And there's no better way to understand exactly how it works. So what else do we have, Megan?
0: Employee housing mitigation fee.
1: Employee housing mitigation
0: Jared,
1: fee.
0: Jared, what is that?
1: So if you're new to the county and or you have not built an addition or a new home in the recent history, right? The county has what's called an employee housing mitigation fee on single family residences that pretty much says, like, hey, if you're going to build, you're going to increase the demand for services. Increase ultimately the demand for more employees, right? And in order to mitigate that demand, you have to pay a fee that corresponds to how much you're going to generate in terms of new employee demand.
0: Mm-hmm.
1: And so we have a nifty calculator on our website and all the backup documentation on that calculator that may be anywhere from 10 to 15 pages long that talks a lot about how we make that fee work. And the long story short here is you generate employees with your construction. Those employees need a place to live, so it applies 400 square feet per employee generated. And then there is a mitigation rate that is applied. So how much are you mitigating? And finally, there's the final piece is called the market affordability gap. And that is a dollar value that corresponds with the amount that would be affordable to kind of your run-of-the-mill employee and the difference between that and how much it costs to construct in our county. And that's been something we've been moving over the last couple years. We actually index that to whatever the construction cost locally is. And recently, this year, I think it was April, that market affordability gap jumped to $1,112.
0: Yep.
1: And that's not to say you take your square foot and you multiply by $1,112. You have those other intervening steps that make it a lot smaller than that. But it's that fee is something that we've had folks come in and say it's way too much. Other folks come in and they just pay the fee and kind of go about their merry way. And the commissioners are going to engage in a discussion about this fee next week on their meeting on Wednesday, the 30th of October. And they'll be talking about it. What's working well, what maybe isn't working so well. I think we've heard over the last couple of years that increasing market affordability gap is a challenge. But one of the things that is really difficult is that market affordability gap is just an indicator of our local market, right? So we don't just kind of say, hey, we're going to pick a number out of thin air. That's actually a number that's generated by what is happening in our construction market. And so, and that fee has gone up with the price of fuel, the price of inflation, the cost of lumber, all of these things, right?
0: Mm-hmm.
1: So we understand that's started to pinch some folks, and the commissioners are interested in hearing ideas, frankly, about how to adjust, maybe some policy adjustments to help those folks who, you know, if they're building the 2,200 square foot unit, which is kind of a

0: modest size home.
1: Sounds pretty big to me, honestly.
0: Well, I mean, that's the whole thing. Some people, the average home size in the United States, based on the census, is 2,404 square feet, right? And that is occupied by, I think, 2.3 or 2.4 people. And it has grown, so the house size has grown over time, and the number of people housed in it has shrunk over time. So it's an interesting thing. We're doing a lot more square footage per person than we used to. And
1: oh my gosh, another caller!
0: Wow, we got called. But
1: what an exciting day up here!
0: Let's go to the phones, see what we got. So you are live on Kodo. This is County Lines.
1: Hi, Commissioner Waring. How's it going?
2: Jared, that's the correct date for that meeting. If I heard you correctly, Jared, you said October 30th, but that is not true. That mitigation fee discussion, I believe it's September 30th.
1: That is correct. Oh, it is September 30th.
0: You are right. That is my apologies, everyone.
1: I didn't even catch that. So
0: September 30th.
1: Thank you, Lance.
0: Not October 30th.
1: AKA 2 weeks from now.
2: You got it. So at the Maramonte building and commissioner's meeting room.
0: Yep. We're struggling to hear you a little bit, Lance, but I will reiterate what I hear, and that is it will be on the second floor.
1: Don't worry, Claybrook's coming to save the day.
0: Second floor, commissioner's meeting room, 333 West Colorado Ave.
1: Second floor.
0: We're really looking forward to hearing folks' ideas, like I mentioned. Anything else that you had to add, Commissioner Waring? We may have turned up your volume a little bit.
2: I am only happy to hear your voices, and Megan, if you could get that information about all on all channels, newspaper, doing it on the radio, there you go.
1: Shouting it from the rooftops.
0: We will get her a tricorn hat and a bell, and she'll go up and down.
1: Tricorn hat.
0: It's the three cornered hat.
1: Oh, is that like what a town crier would
0: yes,
1: use?
0: Yes, that's exactly what it is.
1: Add that to my job description.
0: I will.
1: town crier.
0: All right. Thank you, Commissioner Waring.
1: Bye, Lance.
0: If we misstep, please keep us in line. So. So that is September 30th, which is. Pretty much 2 weeks minus one day. So,
1: correct.
0: So looking forward to that conversation where we talk about all these things. And again, look, if you've got good ideas, we're all about them.
1: We want to hear them.
0: Yep.
1: If you want more information, if you're planning on building and you're like, wait, what is this mitigation fee? I didn't know about it. I wonder what that means for me. All of the information that you need, including that worksheet to help you calculate what your mitigation fee would be for new construction, all of that can be found at bit.ly/mitigation fee. And that will take you right to our website, to the page dedicated to this very fee.
0: And you can read all the background material to your heart's content. Again, as a nerd like myself, some people are really into that.
1: Yes. So.
0: My good friend John Huebner, our colleague.
1: Hubes. We love Hubes.
0: He has done a lot of work on that, and always a shout out to John. He's a wealth of information.
1: Forever shout out to John Huebner.
0: Yep.
1: You better be tuning in, John. Just kidding.
0: All right. And speaking of John Huebner and the planning department, I think a couple quick updates on planning department activities.
1: Yeah.
0: So there was a planning commission meeting last Thursday where the planning commission considered natural resource topics. So there were a number of land use code amendments covering those topics, namely oil and gas regulations.
1: Mm-hmm.
0: There were also geothermal resource regulations,
1: mm-hmm.
0: and then finally forestry regulations. And again, these are kind of all cleanup items that have been worked on by planning staff over the last couple of years. Everybody may remember a couple of years ago we were working on solar regulations,
1: mm-hmm.
0: and that was kind of the first item that was on the table. And then since then, we've been kind of amending these different natural resource sections of the code to make sure we're trying to apply as uniform a method as possible. So folks are able to navigate that. They're able to find all those regulation issues within regulation in one spot. And so that will go from the Planning Commission to the Board of Commissioners in the month of October. That will come up. And so the Planning Commission next month is also going to be taking into consideration some amendments for major and minor subdivisions. Mm-hmm. And really that is, for folks who don't know, if you've got any sort of acreage, and let's say you want to subdivide, I've got 10 acres and I want to divide it into 5 2-acre lots instead, right? You'd have to go through a subdivision process. And so we'll be talking about that subdivision process, what a minor subdivision might be, because we as a county up to this point have not had a minor subdivision process. And then also some minor amendments to the major subdivision process as well.
1: Mm-hmm.
0: And so, and then a lot of folks around here know PUDs or planned unit developments. Lawson Hill is one. Aldisaro is one. That's another way to subdivide. I don't think we're doing a lot of amendments to that stuff, but it's really the major and minor that are going to be taken into consideration at the Planning Commission in October.
1: Yep. So. October 8th. That's a Thursday, I believe. And again, that takes place in the same room, the Miramonte building, second floor, 333 West Colorado. You are very welcome to come join us in person, or we do live stream on YouTube, or you can join us via the Zoom link.
0: We do it all, and we do it in the same room, and you know, it's always a fun time. And another note, our planning director, Kay Simonson. She is, much to our chagrin, she's going to be retiring at the end of next month. So we are in search for a new planning director. We've had one round of interviews, and we're kind of casting a wider net at this point. And so if you know someone who may be interested in that kind of role, somebody with a really robust planning background, we will be advertising for that and doing some interviews over the coming month and a half. So if you, like I said, if you've got a friend, or if you have that depth of planning knowledge, right, you might be on the lookout to put in your application.
1: So, yeah.
0: What else do we got? So that's our planning department shout outs.
1: Yes. We should talk about fire restrictions, or more importantly, the lack thereof. Yes.
0: Tell us about those lack of fire restrictions.
1: So, in case you have not noticed, the majority of the various jurisdictions in our region have begun to lift their fire restrictions. The Elk Mountain Fire no longer has any restrictions over there. There was some areas that were blocked off. I believe that is all open and good to go. Gold Mountain Fire has reduced most of their closures in the area. And then as far as fire restrictions, both the GMUG, which is the Grand Mesa, Uncompahgre, and Gunnison National Forests, they have lifted their fire restrictions. The BLM, Tres Rios office, which is what manages our area, they have lifted their restrictions. The county will be lifting their restrictions at midnight on Friday, I believe. The town of Telluride will be lifting their fire restrictions if they have not already. So keep that in mind. That being said, I just want to say we are still in a drought, so please don't be crazy. This does not mean you can go, well, I mean, you can. I would not encourage you to go shoot off fireworks in celebration or start a bonfire immediately. Please don't be dumb. Still use fire safety. Yeah, but the restrictions are lifting.
0: Would you say common sense?
1: Common sense.
0: On a day like today, where from the Kodo studio, I can look out the window and see Ingram Falls running yet again.
1: Oh my gosh, I know. It's moving.
0: It's exciting to see. I think it is a delightful respite from where we've been for the rest of the year.
1: It's pretty crispy out there this summer.
0: And so, take, you know, it. We've been blessed with a bit of, moisture, but don't go crazy.
1: No.
0: Keep the common sense on.
1: Yes, and I have heard a bit of commentary from folks in the community saying, like, no, don't do it. It's too soon. It's too dangerous still. And I just want to encourage folks and let you know that, first of all, this is not just a exclusively San Miguel County decision. Mm-hmm. All of these jurisdictions typically kind of work together to decide what is best for the region.
0: Right.
1: We don't want Town of Telluride and San Miguel County to have differing fire restrictions if we can avoid it, because that's very confusing. We would like for everything to be uniform so that, you know, you can have a campfire dip regardless of where you are camping. Not, oh, well, if you go into this national forest, you can have one, but if you go into that one, you can't. If you go to BLM land, you can, but if you go to some other land in the county, you can't. We try and keep it consistent.
0: Right.
1: And there's a lot of factors. It's not just the fact that we're still in a drought that, you know, makes us think, oh, well, we got to keep these restrictions up. A lot of factors, including how many staff are available,
0: mm-hmm.
1: what resources are available, should there be an emergency, what's the weather pattern looking like for the next 2 weeks, month, how many people are going to be in town. We have seen, you know, excluding the festival this weekend, you know, tourism is kind of winding down for the season. I've felt a very distinct difference in the last week of like, oh man, it's feeling like off season out there.
0: I mean, last weekend was Film Fest, so I didn't feel that way.
1: Oh. But, I mean, in town. In town this week, it felt quieter to me.
0: Well, it's,
1: maybe.
0: It is one of those things. And it goes without saying, our sheriff's department, our emergency manager, they are meeting with all of those organizations on a weekly basis.
1: Mm-hmm.
0: That includes, I think, the Trace Rios field office for the BLM, the GMUG office, Norwood Ranger District, and others. You know, there's a lot of work that goes into those. And so I know they can almost feel a little like they go on and off, but there's a lot of thought invested, as you're indicating. And so follow them. And we are fortunate right now that those fire restrictions are kind of winding down. And that's not necessarily the time to let our guard down, right? We just want to be responsible with what we do out there. And, you know, I think we've been fortunate in the county that we were able to give some mutual aid to our neighbors, mm-hmm. both in Dolores County and in Ouray County. And we know some of the outgrowth or some of the outcomes from that from those fires are now floods, right?
1: Mm-hmm.
0: So one thing kind of leads to another, and the recovery period for anybody who has suffered wildfire will keep going. So
1: yep.
0: So be respectful as possible, and if nothing else, you can light that fire. Just keep it contained and be smart about it. So, what else? What else? We have a weed of the month.
1: Yes.
0: And it's going to sound a little redundant.
1: Yes.
0: Right?
1: That's my fault.
0: What is the... No, I don't... I wouldn't... there's no assigned fault here.
1: But well, if there was, I would take it. The weed of the month is tamarisk, and we talked about it last month because we have been a month ahead. So I was like in August saying, okay, well, next month the weed of the month is going to be tamarisk, but I decided I didn't want to do that anymore. So we're talking about tamarisk again, and honestly, I think that's worthwhile because there's so much of it. It's really pervasive. Pretty much every riparian area in the Southwest is inundated with tamarisk. If you are a river rat, I'm sure you are exceptionally familiar. It's a very pretty plant.
0: They might have tattoos of tamarisk for those real hardcore river rats.
1: Do they? Do people do that?
0: I'm sure.
1: I have a plant tattoo, but not for tamarisk because we don't like tamarisk. It's invasive.
0: Yeah, but it's noxious. Pretty.
1: It is pretty. It's very
0: and
1: pretty.
0: It's indicative of Southwest rivers.
1: Right? No, you're right. You're right. Yeah. Good point. but the biggest thing to note is we are in a historic drought right now, pretty much across the West, excluding California. Good for you, California, for getting a lot of rain last winter. We're in a historic drought, and tamarisk is a big, big water suck. They drink a lot of water, so we don't want them. We don't want them around. If you have any on your property, if you see an infestation of there somewhere on either county managed land or the BLM land or anywhere, really, let us know. We have a team dedicated to helping eradicate this. We have a ton of resources available to help you if you have an infestation on your property. We want to support you in supporting us, and we're all supporting each other in getting rid of this noxious weed.
0: And speaking of that support, how do you know, like, who tells you about, who makes these weeds of the month?
1: Well, we do have a little list that we refer to that sometimes...
0: But you say we.
1: We.
0: That's my indicator here.
1: Oh.
0: Who is we?
1: It's our weed management team, our vegetation management team, led by Julie Cole.
0: And is there a board?
1: Oh my gosh, yes. Wow, I see. I was struggling to pick up what you were putting down. The Citizen Weed Advisory Board. These are the folks who are making a lot of calls as to how much funding should go to this program. Where are these infestations? What weeds do we need to focus on? What level of staffing do we need to address this? What resources can we provide to the community? If you are passionate about the local ecology, this is a great opportunity for you to get involved and help out your region.
0: Yep. So there is one regular seat available currently today on the Citizens Weed Advisory Board. And you get to be on that board with none other than Suzanne Chevins,
1: who is me,
0: who was the previous Megan.
1: Big both, shoes to fill.
0: Both
1: big
0: very, very fill. Good at their jobs.
1: Thanks, Jared.
0: And so I,
1: thanks, Electric Angel. That's her DJ name.
0: The Electric Angel was her is her DJ handle.
1: Yes, is. And, still is. Wings on.
0: And she is really great. I got to sit through the Weed Advisory Board last month. And, you know, they talk about a lot of the challenges about weed management throughout San Miguel County, which is one of our statutory duties. So, but with that, there are some other available kind of volunteer opportunities with the county, including the Lone Cone Library District. There's one regular seat. The San Miguel Basin Fair Board, there are two regular seats and one alternate seat. The Open Space Commission, there's one regular seat and one alternate seat. And finally, the Board of Adjustment, that's the group that kind of hears variances from building and land use code. There is one regular seat. So we've got plenty of opportunities that if you want to are interested in any of those, you can read about them online. You can also apply to be on one of those boards on our website as well.
1: Yeah. So. We want you to serve on a board.
0: And finally, the other feature we have almost every county lines is what other opportunities are there to hang out with county folk?
1: Well,
0: specifically county staff.
1: Specifically county staff in a compensated way.
0: In a non-voluntary
1: manner. In a non-voluntary position. I.e., do you want to come work with the county?
0: Yeah, it's a great opportunity, and we've got a few openings available. So as of now, we have a heavy equipment mechanic, and kudos to our HR and recruitment team, because we have filled a few vacancies there with the Road and Bridge Department. But if you're interested, you have chops for being a mechanic, we're looking for some of that expertise. Additionally, a deputy clerk at the clerk and recorder. So if you really want to get into the inside of those elections and work on them every day, or DMV, license plates, motor vehicle records, those kind of things, the clerk and recorder office is an opportunity that's out there with the county. Finally, corrections and communications deputy. So deputy who works down at our county jail in Ilium, they both take care of the folks who are also hanging out with the county involuntarily sometimes. they make sure that everything is good down there. And they also work as emergency dispatchers. Mm-hmm. So that's kind of a dual role that if you're interested in that kind of stuff, those folks work really hard, are kind of the backbone of our sheriff's department. Also our operations deputy on the road. We've got some an opening or two with that. And that also could include, if you do not have post-certification, and those are the kind of the bona fides training to actually be a peace officer. We may also put you through that schooling, and mm-hmm. so you can have an opportunity to learn, to grow, and to hopefully grow with the county.
1: Yeah,
0: so.
1: Absolutely. These are great opportunities to serve your community. If you've ever been interested in law enforcement, this is a really great opportunity to get your foot in the door.
0: Yep. And so those are our job opportunities this month. Again, shout out to our kind of recruitment team, because they've been working hard getting word out. This is just one of the ways you might have seen these job opportunities. And we hope to work with you soon. So. Anything else we need to cover, Megan? I mean, we seem to have gotten through.
1: We've kind of, I feel like we've hit everything we needed to hit.
0: We hit the high points.
1: Thanks. Big shout out to our callers. Thanks for calling. We love when people call in.
0: I mean, you know.
1: At least I am. I'm not sure if you noticed how excited
0: she,
1: I got.
0: She
1: like,
0: lights
1: oh my
0: up
1: God.
0: For the call-ins. So, and me, I like them too. It's yes. always fun to think on
1: that was
0: our
1: genuine
0: feet.
1: Enthusiasm.
0: So. Anyway, well, we will sign off for another edition of County Lines.
1: Oh my gosh!
0: We just got a caller again.
1: Wow.
0: So it is a sign.
1: I am tickled pink.
0: That we simply
1: let's
0: need
1: hear
0: to
1: who it is.
0: Answer the phone. Good afternoon. You're live on Kodo with County Lines.
3: Yeah, hi. My name is Matt Williamson, and I live in Ophir. And I was just a little concerned about this winter's plowing. Especially with Tom, local guy, not working and knowing what's going on up here in the valleys.
1: Mm-hmm.
3: So, you know, and I heard your new head of that lives in Nucla, which, you know, it's great that, you know, we got people from the West End working here, but it's nice when we have eyes up here and Telluride to know what the roads are doing.
1: Totally. We do have folks who are specifically designated to work in the east end of the county. So they're going to have a much higher level of familiarity. But if you do have specific concerns, like areas in mm-hmm. Ophir that you're concerned would be overlooked, or just little isms about the roads in Ophir that you want to make sure our team is aware of and the folks who are going to be plowing the roads out in Ophir, please let us know. I'm very happy to communicate that information to Ryan, who's our road and bridge director. You can reach out to him directly or just give right. the general BOCC line a call. I will be answering that phone in all likelihood, and I would be very happy to hear your concerns and share any information to make sure that everything gets taken care of.
0: Yeah, and I think we've got some plans in place for this winter. Admittedly, our new lead on the East End, Jesse Sutherland, who's worked with us for a long time. He's great at his job. I think we've got we will have some growing pains, so if you do see something, please say something, and we look forward to really seeing how it works out, because we are near full staffing, and that's a big difference from where we have been in a number of the previous years as well. So I appreciate that that shout out, Matt.
3: And are you guys going to follow like protocol with the CAIC and the helitracks on? Because I've heard you guys are wanting to do budget cuts on avalanche control work out there too.
0: I sat in a meeting about avy control yesterday, and we are on the same program as we've been on. So
3: okay, so CAIC will be making the call.
0: Yep, and we've got a whole system for that, and you know, we plan to follow that same protocol, have the same communication with the staff at the town of Ophir as we previously have, and be getting that word out as far and as wide as possible whenever we do have any closures. So,
3: all right. Well, thanks.
1: Thanks, yep. Matty. Have
0: thanks,
1: a good
0: Matt.
1: Day.
0: And with that, I think we will draw to a close.
1: Yes.
0: So thank you for conversing with me, Megan.
1: Oh, truly my pleasure as always, Jared. Likewise.
0: And we shall see you all third Thursday of next month, October.
1: Be there, be square.
0: Also, be at the meeting on the 30th of September if you want to talk about that employee housing mitigation fee.
1: Yeah.
0: So, 9:30. So.
1: Bye, everyone.
0: Right.

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0: Yeah.
1: Yeah.
0: That is jazz.
1: Right on. All right. So, starting off the show with some John Batiste, who will be right here in Telluride this weekend for the Blues and Brews Festival. Coming to us. So, yeah, this is Sister Seaweed. I'm here. It's 106, and it's a 58.8 degrees out there on a lovely, all-day rainy, mystical, wispy, cloudy day. Water is running off the waterfall there. Ingram Falls, as you can see, the line of water coming down, which we haven't seen pretty much all summer. So we are grateful for the precipitation. And we don't mind a little bit of weather here. Just throw your rain jacket on and keep enjoying. And it's going to be a great festival this weekend, rain or shine. This one is also by John Batiste. We're going to be listening to a bunch of artists who are coming this weekend for the 2026 Blues and Brews Festival, rounding off our festival season here in Telluride. And so I'm only going to be playing musicians that will be joining us this weekend in our very own valley. So I'm not just going to play one song by each of them. I'm going to give you a good sampling. Some of them I had never heard of, but as soon as I, really started to dig deep, there's a lot of talent. And, that's how our festivals are. Even if you haven't heard of the person, they're here for a reason. And get to know them, and they may be your favorite musician from here on out. They know how to pick them. We get the best here in Telluride, and I hope you're all buckled in for 2 hours of Sister Seaweed Radio. You got me till 3 o'clock today, so just keep it locked in to 91.7, 89.3, 105.3, 103, 90.3, and KOTO.org and KOOK over there in Ridgeway, Ouray. Thanks so much for listening. It's going to be a treat. I will make sure to uplift you with some music today. We're all saying how it's a lovely day to get some indoor work done as it drips outside. We've had a lot of nothing but sunshine this summer. Hot heat and sun, and now we're getting some rain. So, get those things, those home projects done. The sitting in front of the computer things, and feel good about it. It's just a rainy day, and switch it up a bit. All right, what else I got for you? Hey, I'll let this one play, and then I'll another one by John Batiste, Rain Dance. How apropos, featuring Native Soul. So check out this John Batiste, another one from his album World Music Radio, and then I'll get you up to speed on some community calendar and whatnot.

0: That was Rain Dance, the Rico song. Coming up, Be Who You Are here on World Music Radio. Everyone else already taken.
1: All right. Yeah, so we're gonna hear a bunch of John Batiste. I was kind of late to the show with him. I know he's already been here, but I didn't know who he was the first time he was here. Or maybe also I maybe had heard that he had won some Grammys and was kind of poppy, and maybe I skipped him. But wow, he is a really talented musician, and I'll tell you a little bit more about him soon. But let's see, I'll put some other music on as I read to you from the community calendar. Today is Thursday, September 17th, and some people, not all of them, can't name them all today who have birthdays, but a few are Rachel Graves, Joel Parker, Arthur Campo, Lynn Goodwin, Karen Henderson, Chris Logan, John Ritter, Anne Bancroft, Cassandra Peterson, Elvira, Mistress of the Dark, and Ken Kesey. Happy birthday, y'all, who are still with us and beyond. 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And now, the weather. I will share the weather with you. See. Here's a 7-day forecast, just in case you were wondering. Today is 52 degrees and 93% humidity. Now until 12 a.m. Friday is also a flood watch. I was listening to the G-Spot last night. What a great show. He was keeping us all informed about the mudslides that happened last night. So those are always potential around here. So be prepared. And just know we are in a flood watch right now until tomorrow midnight. So today we have 90% chance of rain. I think we hit that. It's been raining all day. And they are accurate on that prediction. Tonight we have a 60% chance of rain with the lows in 48. And then Friday we have, here I'll read the chance of snow showers and thunderstorms, then showers likely and possibly a thunderstorm afternoon. Mostly cloudy with a high near 61. And chance of precipitation is 70 for tomorrow percent. 70% for tomorrow, Friday. And then Friday night, we got a slight chance of showers and thunderstorms. And showers likely and possible after midnight. It'll be mostly cloudy with a low around 44. 60% chance of precip. And then Saturday, we've got a chance of showers before 9 a.m. Then a chance of showers and thunderstorms between 9 and noon. Then showers likely and possibly a thunderstorm afternoon. Saturday seems like a rainy day. But then it could be partly sunny with a high near 61. We got 60% chance that day. Wind gusts can get to 20 miles an hour. In the night, we got mostly clear with a low of 39. And guess what? Sunday is going to be sunny with a high near 62. Sunday night, mostly clear with a low around 38. Monday is mostly sunny with a high near 63. So just brace for some rain next few days. As Ben said, get your galoshes out and a good rain jacket. I'm going to try out my poncho. I got a poncho from Jagged Edge, and that might cover it all. So, yeah, we're not scared of a little rain here, a little weather. Just have the right gear on and enjoy yourself and the mountains and the music. And I'm going to do my job and just play you some music. I'm playing you just music from musicians who are coming to play in Telluride this weekend. Right now, what I got playing? This is Dance Monkey with Kurt Fletcher. I don't know. Yeah, Kurt Fletcher is going to be here.

0: Dakota, you're on the air. Hello? All right, you're not on the air. If you want to call back, I'll pick up without you on the air. Okay. Hold on a second.
1: Wildflowers and wine.
0: Marcus King, Wildflower and Wine, right here.

All right, this is Marcus King Band. He's from Greenville, South Carolina, native from there. Made his solo album debut with a Grammy nomination of El Dorado in 2020. And, he's reuniting with his longtime live band for the first time since 2018, the Carolina Confessions. And he'll be here, right here in our park. Let's see. He made an album featuring Noah Cyrus, Billy Strings, Caitlin Butts, and more. And yeah, he collaborates with many notable names. Yeah, he's got, you know, deep South Carolina roots and deep appreciation for his home state. Darling Blue is set for release September 26th. And so he might be playing some things off that. All right. Yeah. Like him? I'll play a few by him. Saturday night, I believe he's on.

Hey, he's playing Friday night, 8 p.m. main stage. Just looked it up. He'll tell you his life story and music. He says music saved his life.

One day she's here, the next she's gone. That was Marcus King. I have another one for you lined up by him, the song entitled Delilah. It says here that Marcus will also tell you the darker side of a life in music nearly ensnared him. But with healthier choices, newfound love, and a deep trust in his music, he's come into the light. That truthfulness and fearless honesty permeates in every song.

right. Those were a few by Marcus King, just to give you a taste if you're new to him or you love him and are going to see him. He's playing, headlining, well, closing out the show Friday night, 8 o'clock main stage. All right, now I'm taking you over to some Taj Mahal, who's been here many a times. We love him. He's talented.

All right, Taj Mahal. Taj Mahal will be here with Keb Mo, and I do have a few songs with them together. But this one is Taj with Jack Johnson.

with Keb Mo. Next one I'm going to play for you is from the collection of songs called Room on the Porch, which they say captures lightning in a bottle. This one is entitled Room on the Porch, and they're saying it's a new collection of songs that nestle close to the heart in these fraught times. Check this one out. Taj and Keb Mo.

So, Keb Mo first met Taj Mahal when he was a teenager, and he was immediately taken with the way his idol weaves African rhythms, deep blues, and island vibes to create a strain of blues that sounds both fresh and ancient all at once. 20 years after first hearing him, the two finally met, and they started to collaborate.

This is what Taj says. He says, what we do is give people an alternative to the BS that's out there. You want to relax? You want some peace? You want your thoughts to yourself? Come over here. The songs evoke ancestral spirit, abiding hope, and, as Taj says, a sense of peace.

All right, I got a little more history about Taj Mahal here. His first album came out in 1969, Giant Steps, The Old Folks at Home. And he's been going strong ever since. But he was born 1942 in New York. And his father was a jazz pianist, composer, arranger of Jamaican descent. And his mother, a school teacher from South Carolina, who sang gospel. They moved to Springfield, Massachusetts when he was quite young. And while growing up, he often listened to music from around the world on his father's shortwave radio. He particularly loved the blues, but acoustic and electric, early rock and roll like Chuck Berry and Bo Diddley. He studied agriculture and animal husbandry. At the University of Massachusetts. And he adopted the musical alias Taj Mahal, an idea that came to him in a dream, and formed Taj Mahal and the Electras. They played around in the early 60s. After he graduated, he moved to Los Angeles in 64 and made his name as local folk blues scene. He formed the Rising Suns with guitarist Ry Cooter. And the group signed with Columbia. He's been going strong ever since. Frustrated, Mahal left the group and wound up staying with Columbia as a solo artist. His self-titled debut was released in early 1968, and his stripped-down approach to vintage blues sound made it unlike virtually anything else on the blues scene at the time. Came to be regarded as classics in the 60s. And there's more. I'm going to give you one more. No, two more. This one's Taj Mahal with Kevin Moe, Waiting on the World to Change.

All right, we're going to let Taj play behind here. We're coming up to the 2 o'clock hour, just a minute away. So just want to let you know you're listening to Sister Seaweed Show, trying to get you pumped up for the Blues and Brews Festival this weekend. We got some great music and giving you a taste of some of the musicians coming to us, right to us this weekend. So you get a little exposure, and even if you haven't heard of some of these musicians, maybe here on Kodo, it's going to convince you you need to head out to the park, get in there and see this live music coming right to you. All right, let's see. We got some jobs. San Miguel County is hiring a planning director to help shape the future of land use and community planning while serving one of Colorado's most remarkable regions. I think this is... I think that's passed. Kodo is looking for high school freshmen, sophomores, and juniors interested in becoming DJs. Kodo, email Ben at kodo.org. And it's about the coolest thing you could do. Makes you very cool as a high schooler. But also, the colleges love to hear that. Or, you know, essays about being a DJ. So come up over here and check it out. It's about the coolest volunteer job you could ever have. That's about it for jobs here. We got a little bit of lost and found. I'm just going to turn the music down for that because we got to focus here on lost and found. Oosh, a lot of little things hanging out of the binder. A lockbox on my car, fell open. Oh, that's pretty old too. We accidentally left a nice custom-built Snake River fishing net at Trout Lake on Sunday, August 16th. That's pretty old, too. If you found this net, call email ballardnorth102@gmail.com. There's Toyota keys with a cow print keychain that says cute cow on them. If anyone lost those, they're here at Kodo. Also, there's a key right here on like some sort of braided leather. It looks like it's a... Chevy key, and it has a number 2 on it. So if you're missing your key to come by here as well, what other random notes are laying around? The keys, I believe, were found on Ingram Peak. That's cool. If you get them back, you're psyched. You're gonna read these two. Lost in Ophir, a dog training device. Call Rain or bring into the studio, 512-769-2366. And lost wallet on the Galloping Goose. It's a leather pouch with zippers and two skinny wallets. Call Luna, 970-708-6267. Yeah, okay, let's see. Housing. Someone's renting a house in Ophir for 1 year, fully furnished, 3 bedrooms, 2.5 baths, with a 1-car attached garage, $4,000 per month, includes Wi-Fi, trash, water, enough firewood for the winter. Dogs are okay, no cats because of allergies. 4 people max. Contact Luke, 207-312-1613. That could be the place. And that about does it. For that, I was just picking up the Telluride Times, as we now call it. There's an article about Daniel Donato on the front cover, so I have him queued up here. We'll play some of his. He's from Nashville. And he's playing at the Sheridan tonight, too, if you like it.

Bonnie. We'll miss you this year, Bonnie. She's been to many a blues and brews. She sings that song often. Let me give you another one by Daniel Donato. This one's Back on the Train. So he's a Nashville honky-tonk kind of guy with improvisational spirit rooted in the ethos of truthful, beautiful, and good music. And it says that he was incredibly inspired by Jerry Garcia.

right. Now I'm going to go into a few by Samantha Fish. Now, if you don't know Samantha Fish, oh my God, you need to know her. She came to Telluride Blues and Brews in 2017, and she wasn't the main stage. She was just a side stage. And once she got on there, like, the whole entire field seemed to gravitate over to her and be like, what? Oh my God, she is a badass, sassy guitarist, and she charms us every time. I mean, she's just a master on guitar, and she really belts it out. So she's returned to the Blues and Brews Fest every year since 2017, and her live sets are crazy high energy and fierce, leaving us breathless with her dazzling guitar work and high Aces band dynamic. She's from Kansas City, and she sings of emotionally charged blues rock albums, and she's earned a Grammy nomination. And her latest was the 2025 Paper Dolls. A voice that is vulnerable and powerful all at once. She says, it's taken me years to finally find my voice in a studio setting, but with this record, I took everything I had and slammed it right on the table. That's her latest. This one is from Paper Dolls.

All right, here's another one. This is called Death Wish. So Samantha Fish, she's playing at the Juke Joints on Saturday, 10 p.m., and then Sunday, main stage, 4:30. Don't miss her. She's got a great presence, brings a lot of energy. Dolly Parton would be proud, especially of her hair. She gets, she puts her blonde hair in a good do and really rocks it till all of her perfectly curled curls fall apart as she's headbanging and playing that guitar.

0: Your kiss is like a death wish.
1: Ladies and gentlemen, I want to introduce a very special guest tonight, the McCrary sisters.
2: This one is called I'm Done Running, a live version of Samantha Fish.
1: Play another new song off of Paper Doll. Let's do it.

All right. One last one by Samantha Fish. And then I'm going to take the last half hour of the show to play some John Batiste. So, head into the show. So many good musicians here this weekend.

0: Yes. 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
1: Oh, this mic keeps turning around. I got time for two songs by Judith Hill. She's going to be here, too. She's pretty awesome. She was in a romantic relationship with Prince during his last 2 years of life. And so you can see the

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Push something. We're going back. We're going back to Judith Hill. Here we go. Try this one. Though you're not here, little prince in there.

She also collaborated with Michael Jackson as well as Prince, and they both died from overdose. She somehow got caught up in that, but she came out making more music and getting out of the grips of the tabloids and all, and is really expressing herself beautifully in music now. She'll be here this weekend, Blues and Brews. Here's one more by Judith Hill before we get into some John Baptiste to round out the show.

Saturday, 1 to 3 on the, 1:30 to 2:30 on the main stage, and also Saturday night, 10 p.m. at the Elks Lodge. So she did sing backup for Prince, Michael Jackson, and Stevie Wonder, and was in the film 20 Feet from Stardom.

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I might go see her late night. It's even if it's raining, you know, they have the juke joint stuff going late night indoors. You can see that. Stay dry. Stay up late and hear some music in a more intimate setting. Those are always good. All right. I'm starting with a popular one from John Batiste. This one's Cry.

John Baptiste. I'm most excited to see him. Actually, I'm fired up for some of the others, too, that I played today. But John Baptiste really is one of the most phenomenal musicians out there today. He's just so diverse, and he will not stay in a lane. He plays all kinds of music, whatever he wants. He's very talented in many different genres, and will do what he's feeling. So he was born in Louisiana, in Kenner, and New Orleans. And I guess he first started playing the drums when he was 8, but then switched to the piano as a teenager. And the way he learned the piano

was by ear, by copying melodies from video game soundtracks like Sonic the Hedgehog. So he taught himself piano that way, and then he went on to Juilliard School in New York. He also played as the band leader, musical director for The Late Show with Stephen Colbert from 2015 to 2022. All right, here's another one called Power. This one's live. PWWR.

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away.

0: Yeah. What is jazz?
1: Oh, right. All right, more on John Baptiste. Yeah, so he played with as musical director and band leader for The Late Show, and his band was called Stay Human, and I'll play one by that band, a song called I Went to Juilliard, which he did. And yeah, he's also married to Sulika Juad, and she's a cancer survivor and wrote a book called Life Interrupted, which I read. Very good, very inspirational. And she's also an inspirational speaker, good person. I heard they were both out here in Telluride. Was it the Film Fest, possibly, a few years ago? Or maybe this festival, I don't know. I get them all confused. But missed him last time he was in town. Going to make sure I see him now. He's a Grammy Awards and... oh yeah, he also co-composed the music for the animated movie Soul, which won him an Academy Award and a Grammy Award. Yeah, he also has done full jazz albums and full piano albums, and you know, New Orleans music and poppy music too. Like he can play it all. He's just so talented, and he's coming right here to Telluride.

That song is called Black, B-L-A-C-C-K, live from Chronology. Chronology of a Dream, live at the Village Vanguard. I have some fun facts. Some more fun facts about him. Oh, said that he never learned how to swim until he was an adult. Guess he was too busy being a child prodigy. An incredible musician. So, but luckily he learned how to swim later.

Here's something cool. He claims to have experiences with synesthesia, a neurological condition where sensory crossover causes him to see music as color. Cool is that? It also says he does not drink alcohol. But that might mean he's California sober.

All right. Let's see what else we got. Oh, yeah. This might be Anatomy of Angels Live. This will be the last one I play from John Baptiste, and I might have time for one more. Yeah, you're just a piano solo.

0: All right. Hope you got a good sense for some of the musicians coming to Telluride Blues and Brews Festival this weekend. I clearly didn't have time to cover all of them, but the ones that I did are pretty awesome, and there's many more too. So I hope you all get out there this weekend. Don't be scared of the rain. We love rain. Put your rain jacket on. Bring an umbrella. Let it rain and celebrate and dance in the rain, which is quite the good feeling. And I'll see you out there this weekend, hopefully. I'm going to keep it running a little bit. I forgot to mention, I'm going to try and squeeze in a few more songs here. But G-Love and the Special Sauce is coming. And I'm a big fan of him. Do you remember years ago, I believe, might have been 22 years ago, I think he played an end of the season concert at Garano's, and we all boogied in our ski boots and enjoyed the end of another beautiful ski season here in Telluride, which is on its way again as we round the corners of the season and we're heading into fall. We're starting to see some yellow here. And we are grateful for the rain. So we'll see what happens with the weather and the snow. But, yeah, I'm going to play a few from G-Love. The ones I pick, they go back. They definitely go back. He's got some new songs and has done a lot of collaboration. But we'll get some G-Love songs in. And I'm going to keep playing until Lou Guru is ready to come on the air, but I'll go as long as we want. I have a lot of music still lined up for you. All right, so here's one of G-Love's original famous songs.
1: Yo, Mom, can you make

G-Love and the Special Sauce, ending the Sister Seaweed show with that song, Baby's Got Sauce, another original from way back. So good. All right, well, it's 3:06. You've been listening to Sister Seaweed show, 91.7, 89.3, 105.3, 100.3, 90.3, and KOTO.org and KOOK in Ridgeway, Ouray area. I'm handing it over to Lou Guru right now. You're on.

Well, hey, everybody. How's it going? DJ Lou Guru here with you. Let's see, the music wanted to get going here. You got to close that down. Okay. Hey, how's everybody going? Norland's Road Trip on the air. And kicking it off with a little ZZ, classic ZZ Top. Remember when they were at Blues and Brews? That was some fun. Yeah. Thanks to Sister Seaweed, as usual, for doing a wonderful show with her positive light and energy and good, fun music. Oh, yeah. Well, let's just roll into Blues and Brews a little bit. We're going to be broadcasting the festival Bing Da Bong this weekend, starting tomorrow. But the town's already happening. Things are already starting to groove, and people are getting in place, getting ready for the three-day festival in the park. A lot of music going on. We'll tell you about everything on the community calendar in a little bit. We'll let the music do the talking right about now. We'll get into the blues in a little bit. First off, how about we do a little dancing? How about just a little Zydeco to get us going? Here's some Dwayne Dupsy. A couple of tunes from him. Take It Higher and Louisiana Girl. Thanks for tuning in, everybody.

That's Michelle White from her album titled Wandering Road. That's the title track. You've heard from her before on this show. She does a tune called Take Me to New Orleans. And like we usually do, we always do, start the show off with a tune about New Orleans. There's a lot of them. And we've heard her on the show before with that tune. Wandering Road, Michelle White. Before that, Betty Harris. Betty Harris gave us There's a Break in the Road, cool tune from Betty Harris. That's from the Soul Jazz Records Presents Betty Harris, the lost queen of New Orleans soul. She did some great work back in the day. This is back from 1969. Prior to Betty, we heard Freddie King. This is an album that I played a lot growing up. 1974, Burglar from Freddie King. Has a great picture on the cover of Gibson ES-335, just sitting there looking all gleaming white or gleaming sunburst. And that album is just great, start to finish. Freddie King, we heard Let the Good Times Roll. Dwayne Dupsy started us off with a couple of tunes, get us in the Zydeco mood, get us ready for dancing around in Town Park this weekend at Blues and Brews. We heard from the album Set Me Free, an album he came out with in 2021. Dwayne Dupsy gave us Take It Higher and Louisiana Girl. And we started the show off with his classic ZZ Top, Jesus Just Left Chicago and He's Bound for New Orleans. That's why that track started the show off, because it mentions New Orleans. Here's a little departure. This is from John Boutte and Paul Sanchez, a couple of New Orleans artists that are a couple of my favorites. They did an album.

start off the show in the past. Here's a song from their record called I Thought I Heard Buddy Bolden Say. And after that, we're going to hear some Wynton Marsalis for Dave and Lori listening up on Hastings Mesa with the great stereo with those clip speakers. It's got a great sound. Makes it just fills up the cabin. Sounds so good. Tune for them, Buddy Bolden's Blues from Wynton Marsalis will be coming up after that. Then we're going to hear something from Satchmo. Keep it locked right here. KOTO and Telluride, KOK in Ridgeway. This is DJ Lou Guru, New Orleans Road Trip Radio Show. Lou 2 will be in here in a little bit. We'll bring you your community calendar.

from Kosciuszko, Mississippi, Charles Douglas Muscle White, at the young age of 82, will be on the main stage with GA20 at 4:30 tomorrow in Town Park. You don't want to miss that show. That was them doing "The Blues Will Never Die." Ain't that the truth? That's from the Blues Now album, brand new album. You're probably going to hear quite a few tracks from that off of them. GA20 and Muscle White, they'll be taking the stage at 4:30. Like I said, that Blues Now album came out just recently. So they are out promoting that, and it's great. We've been playing tracks from that album ever since they started releasing some singles way back. Came out at the end of July, and it's great stuff on there. Great to hear them together. Don't miss that show, 4:30 at the main stage. And speaking of the main stage, don't forget to go over to the Blues stage, which is the hockey pavilion, the rink. Don't forget to get over to that stage. Check out the schedule there. A lot of people just park themselves in front of the main stage, and whether they are big fans of the artist or not, they just sit there and camp out and don't even wander over to the Hanley Pavilion, but do so. I remember going over to seeing so many excellent shows over there, and there not being that many people during the day. It's also a great way to get out of the sun, get out of the heat, or get out of the rain, or whatever. Whatever is, we'll be talking about the weather in a little bit. Before Charlie and GA20, we heard the Isley Brothers going back to 1969. Is that right? Yeah, 69, the best year for rock music, that's for sure, and music in general in the United States, 1969. The Brothers Isley album came out. We heard "I Turned You On," "Sock It to Me," "Sock It to Me." Before that, the Allman Brothers Band, back from the album "Win, Lose, or Draw," their 1975 release. It was a tough one for them because it was after Duane had died. But we heard Allman Brothers giving us "Louisiana Lou" and "Three Card Monte John." Prior to that, Louis Armstrong and his Hot Five gave us "Skidat Didat" from the complete Hot 5 and Hot 7's recording, Volume 1. That gets you caught up on what you heard. And I like mentioned the blues stage that you don't want to forget. I remember the first time I saw Christo and Kingfish Ingram was in the blues stage, Hanley Pavilion. It wasn't that big of a crowd. Most people did not know who he was at the time. I think he was maybe 18 or 19 at the time. Blew me away. And, of course, he has just skyrocketed in fame. Christo and Kingfish Ingram. Here's a song from his first release, Kingfish. It's called "Believe These Blues." Thanks for tuning in, everybody. Get your community calendar up in just a short.

0: it's a couple of minutes past 4 o'clock. Time for your community calendar. We got Sullivan Fortner in the background giving us Don't You Worry About a Thing from his solo game release. Before that, Tom McDermott and Lucia Micarelli gave us a take on Jelly Roll Morton's New Orleans Blues from the Treme soundtrack, the HBO show. If you never got a chance to see that, I would highly recommend it if you're interested in New Orleans music at all. And started that little mini set off with Kingfish Ingram, Chris Stone Kingfish Ingram, giving us Believe These Blues from the Kingfish release. 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KOTO is licensed by the Federal Communications Commission to operate on channel 219, 91.7 megahertz from Telluride, Colorado, and 288, 105.3 megahertz from translator K287CC Placerville, channel 207, 89.3 megahertz from translator K207AS Telluride, channel 207, 89.3 megahertz from translator K207AU Ophir, and channel 208, 100.3 megahertz from translator K262DL in Norwood. 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We encourage your comments on all aspects of KOTO programming. Thank you so very much for listening. 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Unless you're listening over the internet at KOTO.org. And I believe we have a guest in the audience. We're going to flip it back to the mothership right about now.
1: Thanks, Lou Guru. Hey, we just had a walk in here. We weren't sure who he was. We're about to call the cops, but it's apparently it's G Love in the studio, just in the neighborhood. How's it going?
2: Hey, it's going good. Hey, Telluride.
1: All right. What's happening? You're here to do what? You're here to play some
2: Yeah,
1: music?
2: We're playing tomorrow at the Blues and Brews, and just so excited to be back. This is our third time back at the festival, and I came in a day early to hang out with my friend Mary Orange. Happy birthday, Mary. And we just did a little graffiti piece on the side of her house. She lives around a corner from KOTO, so we said, hey, man, let's pop on by and do a little invasion on the live air.
1: I love it. I love it. What have you been up to these days? What's going on in your world?
2: G-Love and Special Sauce is rocking. We are celebrating our 20th anniversary of our Lemonade record this year. Just put out our latest record called Ode to RL, which is a wonderful blues record, kind of hip-hop blues record, and in honor of the late, great R.L. Boyce, one of the elder statesmen from the Mississippi Hill Country blues. And then the other exciting thing we have right now is a new project called Mud Kings, and this is a collaborative effort. Hopefully we'll be playing for you guys at Telluride Blues and Brews in the years to come. It's Aloe Black, Robert Randolph, and myself, and the record will be coming out on 30 Tigers after the new year. So please stay tuned for Mud Kings.
1: You got some heavy hitters on that one.
2: Yeah, it's pretty awesome. And the record is just, it's unbelievable.
1: What stage of development is it in right now?
2: Yeah, the record's in the can. I just was showing Mary and her son Jeremiah the artwork that we're looking at the record cover for today. So just getting ready to kind of roll out and deliver. And it's cool. It's there was a producer, Johnny Black from Nashville, and the principal writer is a songwriter named Sam Hollander. So Sam kind of put the record together, and Aloe and Robert and I, and I can't wait for you guys to hear it.
1: Where are you recording it?
2: It was recorded kind of actually in Nashville and in Orleans, Massachusetts, where I live, and also in Los Angeles, where Aloe lives. So kind of satellite, and then we did come together in Nashville to kind of put the icing on the cake.
1: Your roots are in Philly.
2: Yes, sir. I know, yours are too.
1: Yeah. So always wanted to meet you, so that's kind of cool. Are you on tour right now, or are you just doing a one-off here?
2: Yeah, we're just kind of wrapped up our summer touring and now kind of weekend warrior stuff, which will take us into the new year where we will crank it up. We'll be coming back to Colorado. I don't think we're playing the Sheridan this go round, but we'll be at the Belly Up in Aspen and we'll be at the Fox Theater in Boulder. And so I'll be making, and are we playing the Aggie in Fort Collins? I'm not sure. But yeah, we'll be coming back through Colorado, the greatest place to play live music in this world.
1: I love it. how many members of the band are original?
2: Well, actually, it's a great question. Tomorrow is our only show of the year that we're doing with the original trio here at Blues and Brews. Jimmy Jazz Prescott on the upright bass, myself G Love on guitar and harmonica and vocals, and Jeffrey Clemens, the house man, who's the original drummer. And we're so happy to all come together for a little reunion this year, because Jeff kind of stepped off the road after COVID, and obviously we're still all very close, but he didn't want to tour anymore after 30 years. So we were lucky to have Jeff here tomorrow, so really excited to get to be on the main stage. I think we go right before Daniel Donato, and going to take some old school, some new school, and play some lowdown dirty blues.
1: Nice, nice. I'm told you've got some killer Christmas albums.
2: Oh, yeah. Yeah, we were just doing liners for the radio, so I've got three Christmas albums. So G-Love, the first one's called G-Love Coming Home for Christmas, the second one's called G-Love Coming Back Home for Christmas, and the third one's called G-Love Not Invited Home for Christmas. No, the third one's called G-Love Fishing for Christmas. But the records, they're it's great. So we got about 30 original, they're all original Christmas carols. I did just one or two covers. I love writing music and I love writing holiday tunes, so that'll be coming around before you know it.
1: nice. I thought so. All right, G-Love, thank you so much for stopping by. It's been a pleasure, man.
2: Thanks for having us, and it's always so great to be back here in Telluride. We're just over the moon to be playing tomorrow, so thank you.
1: Thanks so much for coming by. Mary, thanks for bringing him by. Yeah. All right, taking it back to Lugaroo in North Carolina.

0: Mr. Robert Johnson there. Hazelhurst, Mississippi's Robert Johnson with Walkin' Blues, King of the Delta Blues singers, name of the album. Before that, John Coltrane gave us Chronic Blues from the Coltrane album. That was just remastered. If you're into jazz and particularly Coltrane, this being the anniversary month, actually, of his 100th birthday. I believe it's next week. He and Miles Davis both would have been 100 this year, both born in 1926. So that album, Coltrane, just got remastered, and it's got just some fantastic tracks on it. We heard Chronic Blues. We're going to give you your community calendar just a tad late because G-Love coming in and doing the cameo, just dropping in, the flyby, threw us off the schedule just a touch, but we're going to give this to you and then get right back to the music. Hey, Lou, too.
1: Hey, Lou, everybody's got to know what's going on.
0: Yeah, absolutely. Let's give it to them. It is Thursday, September 17th, in case you're just climbing out from under your rock, digging out from your lean-to up on the Judd Wiebe, and there are some birthdays for today, and I know you love to read them off, so go for it.
1: I love telling
0: people. Oh, I see a really special one on here.
1: I've already seen that one. So, happy birthday to Rachel Graves, Joel Parker, Arthur Campo, Lynn Goodwin, Karen Henderson, Chris Logan, John Ritter, Ann Bancroft, Cassandra Peterson, Ken Kesey, and drumroll, Lou, can you do a drumroll? Okay, thank you. The celebrity of darkness, Elvira, Mistress of the Dark. She has featured prominently in some of our bad science fiction movie evenings. Happy birthday, one and all, and particularly Elvira. You know, her time is coming. It's almost Halloween.
0: Yeah.
1: Her favorite holiday, I am sure.
0: Josh Keeter just texted in. How about that? And he was thinking that I was 100. No, it's not me. It's Miles and Coltrane. Glad you tuned in, Josh.
1: He thought you were 100 years old.
0: Well, you know, it's a joke. 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All proceeds benefit AHA. I'm certain they would have tickets. Well, I would think they'd have tickets at the door since it's so close.
1: Your second AHA was not quite as high as your first.
0: Oh, sorry. AHA. Okay. All
1: right. Join Telluride.
0: How's that?
1: There you go.
0: Okay.
1: Join Telluride Mountain Club today, Thursday, September 17th at 5:30 p.m. for an afternoon of maintaining trails. 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
0: I have a birthday update. This just in, and it's due to the lack of semicolons, I think.
1: Oh,
0: yeah. Axel just texted in. The Axeman just sent this in that Cassandra Peterson is actually Elvira. But see, if we'd had the semicolon,
1: then we would have known.
0: And then the comma. Yeah, yeah.
1: Okay. You know,
0: It's more of a punctuation
1: and
0: issue.
1: Actually,
0: but thanks for that, Ax.
1: I never knew Elvira's real name.
0: I don't know that I did as much as I enjoyed watching her as a young teenage boy. Back to the calendar. Dance and Sing with the Telluride Gold Kings at their last Sheridan show of the season tonight. Oh, the season is coming to an end. The Gold Kings will be rocking the house at the Sheridan Bar, and that is at 6 p.m., and it is F-R-E-E.
1: Now, I know that the Gold Kings are the hardest working band, but
0: yeah.
1: I think they should go through at least the Horror Festival.
0: Okay.
1: The Telluride Horror Show.
0: I have it on good authority that a few of them do listen to the show, so maybe they'll, you know, talk to Ray.
1: Take that seriously.
0: Out. Yeah, yeah.
1: Tonight.
0: Page two.
1: Tonight, Thursday, September 17th, the Madeline Hotel presents a five-course dinner paired with exceptional beers from Blues and Brews featured breweries, beginning with a festival-exclusive welcome pour. 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
0: And did you make a pledge to KOTO during Guest DJ Day, or did you make a pledge at any time? 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
0: All righty. That's it. Thank you, Lou, too, for helping out on the calendar, even though it's a little bit delayed.
1: Yeah.
0: Appreciate it.
1: Well, thank you, Lou, for having me.
0: Yeah, okay. As far as the weather goes, it looks like we are in that same monsoonal situation where the rain will hit us in the afternoons, and it looks like we got about a 15% possibility at 6 p.m. and there is a flood watch. As you know, this time of year you got to keep an eye on the get a listen to us. We'll keep you informed if there are any mudslides, but don't see anything now, but got to keep the road, know what's going on with the roads and know what's going on with the weather. That being said, going into the park tomorrow, remember, you got to take everything. You got to take rain gear, you got to take sunscreen, you got to take water, you got to be prepared, because there is rain predicted tomorrow afternoon, and looks like Saturday is going to be nice out at the park, and Sunday. So it looks like Friday, as of now, is the only day that's looking like the real possibility of rain. But just need to, you know, it's approaching fall in the Rockies. You got to be prepared for everything. I know you folks know that. It is 63 degrees, the Purple House on Pine, going down to a low of about 55, and the temps are going to stay about the same, but just keep an eye on the skies and we'll keep you informed if there's anything you need to know about traveling. Back to the music. Here's a show I'm really looking forward to, and that is Taj Mahal. Oh, and also, if you can't make it out to the park or you have to go in because of the weather, keep in mind you can listen to the whole thing right here on KOTO and KOOK in Ridgeway. Here's an act I'm really looking forward to. I know everybody is. Taj Mahal and Keb Mo. Here is from their album Room on the Porch. Here's Better Than Ever, featuring Wendy Moten.

0: Live from NPR News in Washington, I'm Ryland Barton. The Trump administration is preventing the president of the Palestinian Authority from traveling to New York to address the UN General Assembly next week, but it is giving visas to Iranian leaders, as NPR's Michelle Kellerman reports.
1: The State Department says the, quote, core delegation from the Iranian regime will be able to attend the UN General Assembly high-level week. They'll be under travel restrictions and won't be able to buy luxury goods. The delegation will also be smaller than last year, according to the State Department. Officials won't say how many Iranian officials will be traveling with President Masoud Pezeshkian. He's due to address the world body next Wednesday. The Palestinian president, meanwhile, will have to give his speech via video. For a second year in a row, the State Department has denied visas for Mahmoud Abbas and officials from the Palestinian Authority. Michelle Kellerman, NPR News, the State Department.
0: A federal judge has ordered the Kennedy Center in Washington, D.C. to provide 30 days' notice before making any major physical changes to the building. President Trump has threatened to demolish the building if his name isn't put on it. U.S. District Judge Christopher Cooper said his ruling would, quote, avoid any confusion on that score given more recent events. The Kennedy Center's executive director said he closed the iconic Performing Arts Center temporarily due to risks to public safety. On Capitol Hill, Republican House Speaker Mike Johnson has adjourned his chamber early so members can go home and campaign ahead of the midterm election. The move prevents lawmakers from voting on articles of impeachment against Defense Secretary Pete Hegseth over the war in Iran. NPR's Quill Lawrence reports the House also won't vote on legislation affecting U.S. military veterans, a measure that's languished for years.
2: The bill would close a loophole that prevents some veterans who get VA disability benefits from also collecting full military retirement pay.
3: That we've earned it. I was willing to give my life, no problem, for this country.
2: That's Jen Knott, who saw combat in Iraq. After years of waiting, she says the support is finally there to force a vote on the bill, and Congress is going home.
3: It has a real world effect on myself and my family, and the other veterans and their families that are involved in this. You know, in this economy, we need our retirement.
2: Around 50,000 veterans are affected. The bill has been blocked from a vote by fiscal hawks in the past, but advocates hope it will pass after Congress returns in November. Quill Lawrence, NPR News.
0: Mortgage rates climbed for the fourth week in a row, driving the average long-term U.S. home loan rate to just below 7%, its highest level in over 19 months. Mortgage buyer Freddie Mac says that the benchmark 30-year fixed rate mortgage rate rose to 6.95% from 6.76% last week. A year ago, it was a half a percent lower. Major U.S. stock indexes rose today. This is NPR News. The man who sprayed vinegar at Democratic Congresswoman Ilhan Omar during a Minneapolis town hall in January has been sentenced to 14 months in prison. Anthony Kazmierczak was unable to explain his actions during an earlier hearing. At the time of the attack, Minneapolis-St. Paul was subject to a federal immigration crackdown. An internal memo from the Fish and Wildlife Service takes new aim at the Endangered Species Act by reconsidering the word take. Here's NPR's Ari Daniel.
4: Take has long referred to both the intentional and accidental injury or killing of an endangered species. The memo suggests the government would do away with the accidental element. It follows another recent rule change, says Ben Levitin of the law firm Earth Justice.
5: The administration claimed that species weren't protected from indirect injury through habitat destruction. And this new memo claims that the law doesn't protect species from direct injury and death.
4: The U.S. Department of the Interior wrote to NPR, quote, take continues to prohibit conduct including harassing, pursuing, hunting, shooting, wounding, killing, trapping, capturing, or collecting protected wildlife. Environmental groups say they will sue. Ari Daniel, NPR News.
0: Police investigating a money laundering case in Norway have recovered thousands of U.S. silver coins. The discovery came after a tip about a swerving van outside Oslo in April 2025. Officers found nearly 67,000 American Eagle silver coins worth about $2.65 million. Three Norwegians were involved in a scheme converting U.S. investment proceeds into coins. It's NPR.
6: 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And the Public Welfare Foundation, committed to advancing transformative youth and criminal justice reforms.

0: 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I'm Juana Summers.
1: And I'm Mary Louise Kelly. If you are like me, you have spent this past week hearing a number of AI-driven doomsday scenarios. Warnings about the extreme risk of superintelligent AI have been pouring out of the tech world. President Trump has largely swatted away any and all words of caution about artificial intelligence, calling them a hoax. But there is one AI scenario that concerns him: falling behind China. I asked NPR White House correspondent Emily Fang about that possibility on our weekly national security podcast, Sources and Methods.
2: President Trump has directly cited one of the reasons why he supports AI expansionism as basically, we don't build this stuff first, no matter how dangerous it could be. China's going to do it first. And there's been a very robust debate about, well, can China actually build that first? The U.S. still has a pretty substantial lead when it comes to hardware and software abilities when it comes to AI. So can it build these frontier models faster than the U.S.? And actually, does it even really want to? You know, it's clear from Chinese state planning documents they want to develop AI capabilities and they want to apply that as fast as possible. But arguably, it's not in their interest to build a model that then could turn around and destroy all of humanity. And then there's a second parallel discussion that I've been following about there's an obvious interest in the two leading countries that host the most powerful AI companies to come together and talk about broad safety guidelines. But is there any real political incentive for them to do so? And you see President Trump and other people, his advisors around him, arguing, this is a risk that we cannot take. If we voluntarily constrain ourselves, China might promise to do something, but then flake out and they'll use that time to then surpass us.
1: A couple of pieces to follow up on in what you just said. One, you were talking about the people who advise Trump. Who is he listening to on AI that is informing his thinking about what the risks are and are not?
2: Trump has surrounded himself with a lot of technology CEOs. There's been a lot of reporting about his fond relationship with the CEO of NVIDIA, which makes a lot of the graphic processing units, the chips that go behind data centers that power AI. Trump has flown with Jensen Huang, the CEO of NVIDIA, to Beijing. And so Huang at NVIDIA has been a big proponent of trying to accelerate the development of AI in the U.S. as quickly as possible. You also have Trump's former AI czar, David Sachs, who is a big-time investor in Silicon Valley, who's written a lot on social media, dismissing all of these concerns about AI as doomerism. And so those are the kinds of voices that are influencing Trump right now. And the other, I would argue, is the U.S. economy. There's going to be about $1 trillion of investment in data centers this fiscal year alone. So AI is one of the things that's propping up the U.S. economy, which we know the president really cares about, despite things like the war in Iran and inflation.
1: Huh. I think you've just started to answer what I was going to ask you next, which is how do we square legit concerns about not wanting to get left behind by China or you know, let them race ahead of us on this. And yet this White House has greenlit the sale of advanced chips to China, which they need to develop AI.
2: Yes, Trump is very pro-business. He wants more sale of American chips abroad. So he's reverse decisions that would limit the sale of advanced semiconductor chips to China. And if we want to beat China, but we're also selling the same hardware that allows them to beat us, that's kind of a big tension in your AI policy. The other assumption that I want to dig into, though, is that regulation would necessarily slow down the development of AI. And I think, weirdly, China is a good example of this. So China put very strict domestic controls on AI development and public usage, mostly for politically self-serving purposes. A lot of the strictest rules are about what kinds of content can be made available to the public. And yet we've seen Chinese companies make really, really fast developments to the point where they're almost catching up to American AI companies. So it's not necessarily the case when we look at China that having regulations in place limits the development of AI.
1: Do we know, and I'm asking you to put your former China correspondent cap back on, do we know how this conversation is playing out in China? Are they also having a raging debate about AI, you know, disaster and how imminent it may or may not be?
2: They have been talking about this for a long time. What has really captured people's attention has been Dario Amodei's paper arguing for slowing down AI.
1: And that's being read and discussed.
2: Very much so. Okay. And specifically pointing out China in that essay and saying China is our pacing challenge and we need to ask China to also voluntarily slow down their development. And that's been very controversial because a lot of people in China have said this is disingenuous. This is a hoax to get us to slow down while the U.S. then doubles down and runs even farther ahead of us. And so I think that demonstrates again that although there's a lot of interest politically in China for some kind of global regulation of AI, there's also a complete lack of trust as to what the U.S. government and U.S. companies' ulterior motives really are.
1: That was White House correspondent Emily Fang on NPR's National Security Podcast, Sources and Methods. Our cybersecurity correspondent, Jenna McLaughlin, also joined us for a wide-ranging discussion about AI. You can hear the whole thing wherever you get your podcasts.
0: In North Carolina, homes are falling into the ocean. Collapse is often the best option for the owners of these houses. Sometimes, it's the only option. And as NPR's Rebecca Hersher reports, that's because of perverse incentives created by the federal government.
3: We're over this dune. There's a row of houses behind me.
4: In Rodanthe, North Carolina, there is one house standing in the middle of the beach. It's on stilts, maybe 20 feet off the ground. Couples and folks walking their dogs along the edge of the water at sunset have to go around it.
3: It's not even high tide, probably four more hours until high tide, and the waves are breaking under the house. I'm sure at high tide, the whole thing is in the water.
4: Richard Foreman is a home builder in Ohio, and this is his house.
5: My wife used to laugh about, I can be not on the beach in Ohio, so why would I want a house that's not on the water? She doesn't think that way anymore.
4: Foreman is a tell-it-like-it-is kind of guy. And all joking aside, this North Carolina beach house has been a huge headache. When he and his wife bought it in 2019, it was about 100 feet from the water. All that sand is gone now.
5: There's no more dune at all.
4: The stairs up to the front door were ripped away by waves about 5 years ago. The septic system is gone. It's one storm away from being a pile of debris. Foreman knows how this ends. The house is going to collapse. And he's about as prepared as you can be for your house to fall into the ocean.
5: My taxes are current. My flood insurance is current. All my insurance is current.
4: He even pays for a flood insurance policy, specifically for water threats. And in the U.S., almost all residential flood insurance is public. It's backed by taxpayers. And it's sold by the federal government, specifically by the Federal Emergency Management Agency, FEMA. But his flood insurance doesn't solve the problem. Lisa Sherrard is a longtime flood insurance agent and the former head of the Association of State Floodplain Managers. That's the trade group for state flood officials.
6: The problem is that the policy won't pay until the house suffers a loss.
4: She explains that removing a house costs tens of thousands of dollars, but owners can't get any money from their flood insurance policy to cover that cost, even if the house is doomed. The only way to get a payout is to let it collapse. And the more stuff you lose, the higher the payout can be. So there's not much financial incentive to clean out the house. Reed Corbett is a climate scientist and coastal expert at East Carolina University.
7: They typically aren't removing anything from inside the house unless it's very personal items, because if you remove it, then you can't get reimbursed for it when it falls. That's one of the reasons you tend to see such large debris fields, because all of the furniture and everything was still in the house.
4: FEMA did not respond to questions from NPR, but the National Flood Insurance Program is generally designed to cover the cost of actual flood damage, not theoretical future damage. Meanwhile, the costs of rising seas are mounting in coastal communities. Dare County, North Carolina, is the epicenter right now. Climate change has accelerated beach erosion there. Hundreds of feet of beach have disappeared. Since 2020, 32 houses have collapsed into the ocean. And places around the country face similar threats, including in California, Virginia, Michigan, Massachusetts, and Maine. Congresswoman Shelley Pingree represents coastal Maine.
8: You can go to a coastal community today and say, look at that house, that's very vulnerable. And so why not say, okay, before that falls into the ocean, what if it could be moved? What if it could be dismantled?
4: Pingree is one of the sponsors of a bipartisan bill introduced last year in Congress that would allow homeowners to use part of their flood insurance payout to remove their threatened houses before they collapse. And NPR analysis finds it could save taxpayers money because the alternative options for protecting homes against rising seas are increasingly expensive and ineffective. But the bill is stalled. Julie Youngman is an attorney at the Southern Environmental Law Center.
9: Probably is not going to pass. It was introduced in May of 2025, and it has sat in committee. I don't think it's even had a hearing.
4: The Trump administration's efforts to slash FEMA's workforce and budget have made it harder for popular bipartisan efforts to reform the agency to find traction in Congress, which leaves people like Richard Foreman with stranded homes and few options.
5: If they would settle with me for the insurance, I would have it torn down tomorrow. But by requiring the waiting game for it to fall, it's going to fall in a storm and it's going to be scattered for miles.
4: He's alarmed by the prospect of all that pollution. Last year, his son tried to empty out their house, but found it was too treacherous. The water was already too high.
5: He said it looked like we had just left for dinner. Everything's still in there. Nothing's changed.
4: Meanwhile, it's peak hurricane season in the Atlantic, and Foreman's house is likely one storm away from collapse.
5: Which really leads you to believe they're really just hoping they'll fall instead. It is absolutely nuts.
4: Rebecca Hersher, NPR News.

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1: 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I'm Mary Louise Kelly.
2: And I'm Juana Summers. It's time now for our Science News Roundup from Shortwave, NPR Science Podcast. I'm joined by the show's hosts, Regina Barber and Nate Rott. Hey, y'all.
3: Hey.
4: Hey.
2: As always, you've brought us three science stories that caught your attention recently. Tell us what they are.
4: Okay, Juana, we've got some science that's going to make you want to pick up a book.
3: We asked the question, can our sun produce a dangerous super flare?
4: And to end on a lighter note, T-Rex footprints.
2: Okay, I have a lot of questions. Yeah. Let's start with reading science.
3: Okay, so the big takeaway from all this science we're going to talk about is not going to be all that surprising. Reading's good for you. Like we've all been told since we were kids.
4: Yes, mom was right about everything. but what's really cool about this new research compiled in the journal Psychological Medicine is how specific it gets in looking at some of the benefits of reading.
3: Specifically, reading for fun.
2: I love reading for fun, particularly a good romance book or two.
3: Yeah, definitely.
4: That counts. Graphic novels count,
3: yes.
4: History books, newspapers. What's important, Juana, is that you're choosing to do it for some kind of satisfaction.
3: Which, as you may have heard, is increasingly rare.
5: Reading rates are among children and young people are on the decline and actually at the lowest levels since they started taking records.
4: So that's Christelle Langley, an assistant professor at Cambridge University and one of the authors of this new review. And she's talking specifically about reading rates where she lives in the UK. But reading rates and comprehension are also really low in the US too.
2: Oh, that's interesting. But like, what are the consequences of that? What are the benefits that people are missing out on by not reading?
3: Yeah, so studies they looked at focused on two age groups, youth and adolescent readers, and then older readers.
4: Yeah, one study which looked at more than 10,000 young people in the US found that children who began reading for pleasure earlier in life had better attention spans, memory, executive function as adolescents. They also had better sleeping habits and mental health. I could go on and on.
2: Gotta say, that's a pretty compelling list there.
3: Yeah, and with older people, they found recreational reading might help keep the brain from aging and help us cut the risk of Alzheimer's disease and dementia.
4: Christelle says that one study that really stood out to her was one that looked at grandparents reading to their grandchildren. It's very cute.
2: Mm-hmm.
4: Specifically looking at a part of the brain that's really important for learning and memory, the hippocampus.
5: What this study found was that the hippocampus actually enlarged as the grandparents were reading to their grandchildren. And this might be one of the reasons why it seems to be protective of brain aging.
2: Okay, all you grandparents out there listening, read to your grandchildren. It is important.
4: Yes.
3: Yes.
2: All right, let's move on now to solar flares. I have a question. What is a super flare and should I be worried here?
3: Yeah, let's talk about a normal flare first. That's a sudden brightening of a star. When this happens on our sun, that can sometimes shoot a lot of energy towards Earth. This happened in May 2024 and caused like irregularities in power grids, disrupted some radio communications. It also created northern lights that could be seen in the southern U.S.
4: Yeah, which were super pretty.
3: Yeah.
4: So imagine, though, a solar flare that is 10 to 100 times greater than that. That is a super flare, which could have more disastrous effects. And these super flares have been coming from other stars. So the question is, could our sun make them too?
2: Can it?
4: Possibly. So a new study published by the Royal Society looked at solar activity dating back millennia.
3: Now, some of that data was recorded by humans, like old drawings of sunspots, which are associated with solar flares. But other data came from material all over the Earth.
6: We have things in the ice. We have things in tree rings. We have rocks. We have all this like geological evidence for what the sun is doing.
4: That is astronomer James Davenport at the University of Washington, who is not a part of this new study. And he says, we're lucky to have all this data about the sun's past.
6: It's the only star that we have that kind of historical record for that we'll never get for other stars.
3: Looking at all these lines of evidence, the scientists behind the study say maybe the sun could produce these super flares like other stars do.
2: Okay, so what do we do if our sun makes one of these super flares?
3: Well, first, Juana, it's not guaranteed. Just because our sun can doesn't mean it will. And just because a flare happens doesn't mean it will hit Earth. Earth orbits the sun rotates, the geometry has to be just right.
4: Yeah, but I hear you, Juana. I have the same concern. What if, right?
3: Right.
4: So we asked James what would happen, and here's what he said.
6: It wouldn't send us back to the Stone Age. It wouldn't permanently knock out our technology, but it would disrupt everything, and we may all lose power for a while.
4: And if we do, well, time to pick up a book, yep. Right?
7: Hey, listen, I would not complain about a time to just sit and be away from the screens.
3: Talk to the sun.
7: All right, and for our last topic, dinosaur tracks.
4: Yes, every six-year-old's favorite extinct group of animals. So this study has a really cool origin story, Juana.
3: Yeah, it starts with a high school teacher from Colorado. His name is Kent Hupps, and he was in North Dakota visiting this area called the Hell Creek Formation, which is really famous for fossils.
8: I kind of looked to my left, and I thought, oh my God, that looks like a track. And I got really excited because I know that the tracks in the Hell Creek are incredibly rare.
4: Kent is also an associate at the Denver Museum of Nature and Science, so he spent a lot of time hunting for fossils, and he says finding these tracks...
8: To find that really is like a pinnacle in your life or your career. It really is.
7: And were these the prehistoric footprints of a T-Rex?
3: Yeah, exactly. So what was remarkable about this finding is that, as he says, T-Rex tracks are really rare. This is the only trackway of an adult T-Rex ever discovered, even though we found tons of fossilized skeletons of these animals.
4: And one of these footprints, there's at least four of them. They're huge, about 3.5 feet long. They're the size of boulders.
7: Whoa.
4: Yeah.
3: And by measuring the space between the tracks, the scientists were able to determine how fast the T-Rex was walking, a leisurely 3 or 4 miles an hour, like a fast hiking speed. Here's Kent's colleague, Tyler Leeson.
9: I expected more out of T-Rex, to be honest. They were no hurry when they were walking around.
7: Okay, like, I love the movie Jurassic Park, and remember, they looked like they were running pretty fast in this, but it sounds like I might actually be able to outrun one of these.
4: No, unfortunately not, Juana. So scientists think they could run at about 20 miles per hour. I don't know, maybe you can run that fast.
7: Definitely not.
4: So, yeah, they could still catch you for dinner, but this T-Rex was just walking, chilling, according to this study in the Journal of Vertebrate Paleontology.
3: Tyler said next they're going to helicopter these giant stone footprints back to the museum to take a closer look.
9: I really hope that there's skin impressions preserved on these tracks. I think there's a pretty reasonable chance that we will find scale. So I think that's what I am most excited about.
4: We have a lot more dinosaur skeletons and skin impressions, so finding scales would give us a better idea what the animals actually look like.
7: Ooh, T-Rex scales. That sounds fun.
3: And Juana, there's another bonus fact about T-Rexes out in a different journal this week, which looked at a T-Rex tooth and determined T-Rexes were probably the same temperature as us, 97 degrees Fahrenheit.
4: Which is surprising because people tend to think dinosaurs were like today's reptiles, you know, cold-blooded. But this shows they were actually warm-blooded and active.
7: Gotta say, when I walked into the studio, I was not expecting to get a full-blown dinosaur education, but thanks for that.
4: Yeah, that's what we're here for.
3: Yeah, no worries. Welcome anytime.
7: Regina Barber and Nate Rott from NPR Science Podcast Shortwave, thanks so much.
4: Yeah, thank you.
3: Thank you.

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1: Republicans face some liabilities this midterm election year. High cost of living, an unpopular war, an unpopular president. But they do have one big advantage, money. And Democrats have taken notice.
2: Money can't change the weather, but it can be an umbrella for them going into this election.
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0: It's All Things Considered from NPR News. I'm Juana Summers.
1: And I'm Mary Louise Kelly. 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
0: That's where a program powered by artificial intelligence comes in.
2: So even if I'm not feeling well as an expectant mother, but I can log in into the prompts and try and see, am I in danger?
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3: Live from NPR News in Culver City, California, I'm Dwayne Brown. A judge is reining in President Trump's threat to tear down the Kennedy Center in Washington, D.C., if his name is not on the Performing Arts Building. Trump seemingly made a point of being photographed yesterday aboard Air Force One, reviewing a poster mock-up declaring Kennedy Center demolished. NPR's Anastasia Tsiolkos has more.
4: President Trump made the remark on a tarmac Wednesday, but federal judge Christopher Cooper has ruled that the building may not be demolished unless the board submits plans at least 30 days in advance. Cooper's ruling came after an avalanche of emergency filings. One includes a sworn statement from a witness describing a forklift repeatedly hitting the center on Wednesday. Meanwhile, a group of eight architecture and culture groups filed a request with the judge asking him to appoint a receiver, independent monitor, or some other neutral party to protect the physical building and the institution. Anastasia Tsiolkos, NPR News.
3: The U.S. Conference of Catholic Bishops is creating a task force on artificial intelligence. NPR's Jason DeRose tells us the move comes in response to Pope Leo's encyclical on AI earlier this year.
5: The bishops say the task force will promote policies and practices that protect human dignity, religious liberty, democratic institutions, workers, families, and vulnerable populations. The bishops say the church can contribute to the moral foundations of AI models, and they say they want to encourage companies to guarantee human oversight of the technology and prevent the misuse of their inventions. Bishops have already been going to Capitol Hill and meeting with members of Congress to urge what they call meaningful safety guardrails on AI. In May, Pope Leo published Magnifica Humanitas on safeguarding the human person in the age of artificial intelligence. Jason DeRose, NPR News.
3: And you are listening to NPR News. The World Health Organization, or WHO, is calling for more research into therapies like herbal medicine and acupuncture. NPR's Jonathan Lambert reports.
6: Billions of people around the globe rely on traditional medicine. For many, especially in lower-income countries, a local traditional healer might be their first line of care. But less than 1% of the global health research budget is devoted to studying whether these treatments are safe or effective. The WHO wants to change that. It released a framework on Thursday that sets out priorities, like studying therapies for pain, stroke, and mental health. Traditional therapies can often be highly variable by nature, making them hard to study with clinical trials. The WHO's framework suggests that artificial intelligence might be able to help disentangle messy data and identify what really works. Jonathan Lambert, NPR News.
3: Warm-blooded, that's what researchers at UCLA say. A new study backs up about the

massive meat-eating dinosaur had a body temperature of 97 degrees. That's not far off from the normal human body temperature of about 98 degrees. The scientists used fossilized teeth to take the temperature of the T-Rex. On Wall Street, stocks rebounded today after the price of a barrel of crude oil fell back to below $105. This is NPR.

0: 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When two ex-lovers start solving murders together, every clue brings them closer. Tommy and Tuppence, now streaming at BritBox.com. 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
1: This is All Things Considered from NPR News. I'm Juana Summers.
2: And I'm Mary Louise Kelly. People in Gaza are living in tents or unsteady, bombed-out buildings. On Wednesday, one of those buildings collapsed. It had about 100 people inside. Gaza's rescue crews pulled 21 bodies out of the rubble and say dozens of people were wounded. NPR's Aya Batraoui in Dubai and NPR's Anas Baba in Gaza bring us this next report on how Gaza's 2 million residents have nowhere safe to live.
3: That's Noor Al-Jabari, 17 years old. She has scratches on her forehead and bruises on her body, and she's visibly shaken. Al-Jabari says it was 2 in the morning when she suddenly found herself trapped beneath concrete. She says her grandfather, grandmother, aunts, and the families living below them were killed when the six-story building collapsed. This is one of at least 200,000 buildings in Gaza the UN says were damaged or destroyed by Israeli airstrikes in 2 years of war. NPR's Anas Baba describes what it's like walking the streets of Gaza City.
4: When you look to your right, when you look to your left, buildings that survived the Israeli airstrikes and the military operation are heavily damaged. Families have stretched like blue and white plastic traps to protect them from wind.
3: Al-Jabari says her grandfather knew their building could collapse. They could see its cracks and holes. But the family agreed it was better than the makeshift tent they'd been living in, which feels like a furnace in the summer and floods in the winter. Like thousands of Palestinian families in Gaza today who have no other choice. They lived in the bombed-out building so they could sleep with a roof over their head. Here's NPR's reporter in Gaza at the site of the collapsed building Wednesday.
4: When you look at what I can see here, is that the floors have been caked. You can see that one slab on top of the other. The pile is maybe 30 feet high. There is twisted steel, shutter tiles. It collapsed while everyone was sleeping. Since then, rescue crews have been digging mostly with their hands, and after 16 hours of non-stop work to reach the trapped people, they have pulled 20 bodies from under the debris. Among them, 9 children and 6 women. The youngest was 1-year-old baby, died between his mother's arm, and the oldest was a 65-year-old woman.
3: The Norwegian Refugee Council, or NRC, which manages shelter supplies in

0: Gaza says there are hundreds of buildings like this one, assessed to be unsafe but still inhabited. But the NRC and other aid groups say Israel repeatedly turns away shelter and repair materials, even those Israel's military coordination body, COGAT, has approved for entry. COGAT says it's coordinating the entry of shelter and winter supplies to help people in Gaza prepare for the upcoming colder months, and that it's working with aid groups to ensure it reaches civilians and not Hamas. The NRC gives an example as recently as this month, though, of COGAT approving nearly 37,000 pieces of timber and hundreds of emergency shelter kits, only to later reject their entry. Aya Batraoui, NPR News Dubai, with Anas Baba in Gaza City.
1: Can you eat avocados when you're pregnant? The answer is generally yes. And the question, well, it's one of the most common things that Kenyan moms ask a program that's powered by artificial intelligence. It's a texting service. And its aim is to try to prevent maternal mortality in a country where many women die in childbirth. NPR's Duri Buscarin takes a look.
2: When Jay Patel's wife was pregnant, he spent hours online researching her symptoms.
3: On Google, dozens of times asking, you know, is this okay?
2: Patel lives in Nairobi. He's a developer behind a text messaging service called Prompts. Because a lot of pregnant women in Kenya don't have easy access to the internet.
3: If a mom in a rural area, part of Kenya, starts bleeding at 2 a.m., she can't just Google it and she can't ask someone.
2: With Prompts, you can send a text message on a basic mobile phone. Expectant mothers sign up at a prenatal visit. And Prompts sends appointment reminders and general information, but it also takes questions in English or Swahili.
3: At the time I joined, I think we were getting less than 100 questions a day. We now are getting 15,000 questions.
2: On the back end, Prompts uses artificial intelligence to understand the question, prioritize it, and flag messages that show someone is having an emergency. Those get routed to a human medical professional.
3: So that they can pick it up immediately. Look at the mom's question history, and then if necessary, pick up the phone, call her, and decide whether she needs to go to a facility immediately and why.
2: In Kenya, about 6,000 women die every year from childbirth or pregnancy-related causes. That's 16 women a day. And about a third of those deaths are related to delays in care. In Nairobi, Lisa Mushega works with Henet, an organization working to improve maternal health.
4: So even if I'm not feeling well as an expectant mother, but I can log in into the prompts and try and see, am I in danger?
2: She knows women who have used it to identify signs of preeclampsia, a life-threatening condition that can start with swollen legs. And one woman who used it when her newborn seemed sick.
4: She was told to go to the nearest health facility because her baby was actually having the jaundice. So it really comes in handy.
5: So this is a dashboard. Let me just jump into it. Okay.
2: Laura Down is a spokesperson for Jacaranda Health, the nonprofit that runs Prompts. On a Zoom call, she opens a dashboard that shows in real time what moms are asking and the feedback they're giving Prompts about their appointments.
5: So you can see that a lot of mothers are reporting that they're getting blood pressure checks, but very, very few mothers are reporting that they're getting breast exams.
2: With 700,000 annual users, the questions the mothers ask also help doctors understand what's happening in their own community.
5: So, for example, we're starting to see correlations between a spike in extreme heat in one area and then a spike of mothers reporting issues like headaches or swelling or dehydration.
2: Prompts is also expanding for mothers who speak Twi in Ghana and Hausa in Nigeria. Down says it costs the nonprofit about $2 per user that gets a mom through pregnancy and stays with her for a year after birth.
5: I think just being able to have a platform that is free to these mothers where they can get free, verified, clinically accurate information that speaks to them as an individual is a really, really important thing.
2: AI-powered technologies are useful, but they don't always run perfectly, says Javed Sophie, a researcher focusing on AI policy and governance at Virginia Tech University.
6: The first thing I want to know is what happens when the system gets a message wrong.
2: These digital tools rely on a functional underlying health system, Sophie says. It doesn't fix everything.
6: Is someone unsure whether to seek help, unable to get to a facility, or arriving somewhere that doesn't have the staff or equipment?
2: Projects like Prompts can be part of the system. Duri Buscarin, NPR News, Washington.

0: You're listening to All Things Considered from NPR News. President Trump lost his battle to weaken birthright citizenship at the Supreme Court in June. Trump's defeat spurred his signing an executive order, now blocked by a federal court, to ban birth tourism. That is what the White House says happens when companies cater to foreign nationals seeking to give birth on American soil. Texas Republicans have taken up Trump's cause, as Houston Public Media's Andrew Schneider reports.
1: The Supreme Court recently struck down President Trump's effort to end birthright citizenship as unconstitutional, reaffirming that virtually anyone born in the United States is a citizen, regardless of their parents' legal status. When the ruling didn't go his way, Trump went at it from another angle, alleging birth tourism brings people to the U.S. to game the system. He and Texas Governor Greg Abbott referred to billboards in South Texas offering birth packages at hospitals. Here's Abbott on Fox News in July.
2: They must be investigated to determine whether or not they are involved in birth tourism, and if so, take action against them, including what I call the death penalty for a business, and that is to pull their license so they would not be able to operate.
1: And over the summer, Texas Attorney General and Republican U.S. Senate candidate Ken Paxton launched investigations into two hospitals, including the one with the billboards, Mission Regional Medical Center. For its part, Mission Regional, which is near the Mexico border, issued a statement noting that the two billboards were in Texas and were just designed to alert an underserved community about access to maternal health care. Paxton is also suing the Houston area's DI Postpartum Care Center, a business he says is facilitating birth tourism by Chinese nationals, in state court. DI's attorney declined to comment to NPR, but the company denied the charges in court filings. There have been allegations for years, and some prosecutions in the past, involving companies catering to Chinese nationals seeking to give birth in the U.S.
3: Pregnancy isn't illegal. Childbirth isn't illegal. And legitimate medical travel isn't illegal.
1: Ammon Blair, a former U.S. Border Patrol agent now with the Texas Public Policy Foundation, which backs stronger immigration enforcement, says it won't be easy for Texas to prove its case. Laws against lying on visa applications, fraud, and money laundering can all be used to prosecute people and businesses, but Blair says they are hard to enforce.
3: Unfortunately, the burden of proof is now going to be on the state to determine the intent of that individual coming into the United States.
1: Immigration advocates argue that attacks on birth tourism are a continuation of the effort to undermine birthright citizenship. Paxton calls birthright citizenship, quote, a scam. But Julia Gillott of the Migration Policy Institute says it's important to note how little birth tourism there actually is.
4: It's a pretty small phenomenon. Less than 1% of U.S. births annually can be attributed to birth tourism.
1: Houston immigration attorney Gordon Kwan says he thinks Paxton and Abbott are exaggerating the problem for political gain in an election year.
5: We have a number of people who have been here out of status for years and have children here. They didn't necessarily come for that purpose, but the children were born by parents who were not in legal status. And again, I think the Supreme Court has said that, you know, those are children who are U.S. citizens by birth.
1: Kwan says the emphasis on birthright citizenship and birth tourism will advance a message Texas Republican leaders have already been making that immigrants are not welcome in the state. For NPR News, I'm Andrew Schneider in Houston.

0: From NPR News, this is All Things Considered. I'm Mary Louise Kelly.
1: And I'm Juana Summers. Betel nuts are commonly chewed in the Asian Pacific region for their stimulant effects. As NPR's Ping Huang reports, new evidence points to the ancient origins for this common drug. That evidence comes in the form of very old teeth.
2: The teeth in question date back to a hunter-gatherer who lived during the Ice Age, and they're marked with deep grooves.
3: We showed images of these grooves to all of the world's leading experts in ancient dental wear. None of them could explain how these grooves could have formed.
2: That's Adam Brum with Griffith University in Australia. He excavated those teeth, which come from the remains of a person who lived in Sulawesi, an island in modern-day Indonesia, some 16 to 25,000 years ago. At another nearby site, they found a second human who lived maybe 8,000 years ago with similar tooth marks. Brum says the rounded, hollowed pits likely took decades to form.
3: The grooves were so deep that they'd actually exposed the pulp cavity or the nerve center of several teeth.
2: Hunter-gatherers from that time often used their teeth as tools to hold, break, and stretch things. But those uses didn't account for the depth of these grooves.
3: We ruled out any type of food that they might have been eating. We ruled out the possibility that they were processing plant fibers or something to make string in their mouth.
2: Then he remembered an example from a different time and place.
3: A type of dental wear recorded during the colonial period in Europe and America and Australia.
2: From laborers who regularly smoked tobacco from clay pipes.
3: These people would have the clay pipe sticking out of their mouth, Popeye style, and then over time, over like a lifetime of this habit, they've got like a perfectly round notch worn into their teeth that you can just slot the clay pipe stem straight into.
2: That led him to think that the teeth grooves he found might come from a similar habit. In Asia and the Pacific region today, betel nuts are seeds from palm trees that are commonly chewed with other chemicals for a powerful stimulant effect. Brum and his colleagues think they found an early stage of the practice.
3: And we think it might have started with hunter-gatherers just sucking on the nuts, almost as though they were gobstoppers.
2: Since this isn't something people do today, Brum and his colleagues needed to test their theory that merely sucking the betel nut could cause a drug effect.
3: He soaked whole betel nuts, like complete betel nuts, in artificial saliva and then introduced the resultant extracts into frog egg cells engineered to produce human brain receptors.
2: And they saw that the brain receptors turned on when they touched the saliva. Then they asked whether these ancient people actually did it. They tested dental tissues from the bodies of the two hunter-gatherers and found traces of the betel nut chemical. The research is published in the journal Science Advances. Peter Unger is an anthropologist who studies teeth. He wasn't involved in the paper, but he says it makes a compelling case.
4: There's evidence for the betel nut causing excessive tooth wear. When you add the chemical evidence, that's pretty much a smoking gun.
2: Others, like archaeologist Jose Capriles at Penn State University, are a little less convinced.
5: In terms of the evidence itself, I wish there was more. I must admit there are two skeletons that they report.
2: The Capriles does say well-preserved remains are especially hard to find in tropical places where heat and humidity breaks them down.
5: More direct evidence would be the actual finding of the nuts, of the seeds, ideally in some form of cultural context.
2: Like finding them in a hearth, house floor, or burial site. He does agree that ancient peoples probably did use some kind of psychoactive drugs. It seems like part of human nature. Ping Huang, NPR News.
0: Nominations for the 27th annual Latin Grammys have been announced, and if you look closely at some of the big categories, you might see a surprising shift, a shift toward traditional folk music. Felix Contreras is co-host of NPR Music's Alt Latino podcast, also a curator of Latin music at the Tiny Desk. Felix is here to tell us more. Hi there.
6: Hey,
0: so give me some examples of this. What are you seeing in the nominations?
6: Okay, it's right there in the major categories. The best album of the year, best song of the year, best record of the year, which normally sound a lot like reggaeton and other forms of pop music. Mm-hmm. But this year specifically, two albums stand out. Tacará from veteran Uruguayan singer-songwriter Jorge Drexler and La Vida Era Más Corta from 19-year-old Milo Jota from Argentina.
0: 19 years old. Okay, so the members who get to vote in the Latin Recording Academy, they must heard something they liked. Start with newcomer 19 years old. What do we need to know about him? Is he even known for folk?
6: Okay, Milo Jota, and that's Milo in the letter J, Jota in Spanish.
0: Uh-huh.
6: He's been known as a hip-hop artist, and his previous two albums sound pretty much what like we expect from Latin American hip-hop. But his nominated record is a 180 from the pop world and incorporates Argentine folk traditions like chacarera, milonga, and even tango, like the track Cuando el Agua Hirviendo. It starts with vocals and a small guitar-like instrument called charango, which is common in a couple of Andean countries. Then hand drums from Argentina and Uruguay start percolating. Then a folk-sounding chorus. It's just a spectacular statement.
0: Love it. All right, that's one. The other name you dropped, Jorge Drexler. He's a little bit more familiar on this scene.
6: He's one of the most recognized artists in Latin Grammy history. 43 nominations, 16 wins, going back to 2002. He's originally from Uruguay, and during his trips back home, he noticed a movement recently exploring the Afro-Uruguayan music known as candombe. And this album is a full embrace of those traditions. A ver si me explico.

0: This is called El Tambor Chico, and his lyrics and his vocals introduce us to the instruments and the sounds that we hear throughout the song. Mm-hmm. And by doing that, Drexler is leading us by hand into a world that few people outside of Uruguay know. Candombe is a much overlooked musical impact of the slave trade down there in the Southern Cone.
1: I'm thinking, Felix, you have covered and enjoyed Latin music for a long time. Does this moment really feel that different, the shift towards traditional folk?
0: You know, it does. I've been doing Alt Latino for 16 years, and it roughly reflects the timeline of the popularity and breakthrough of the mainstream of reggaeton. Mm-hmm. It became so influential because it really was able to reflect a pan-Latin sound. Anywhere from any country could participate. But a while back, my co-host Ana Maria Sayer and I started hearing music that pushed back on that pan-Latin thing. Instead, they introduced some cool folk-influenced music from places like Mexico, various parts of Latin America, and even Spain. It was a subtle trend, but it seemingly reached a critical mass, resulting in these high-profile nominations.
1: Well, if you like what you are hearing, you can actually hear both these artists talking about their albums on the Alt Latino podcast. Felix Contreras, thank you for being here.
0: Thank you.
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Up next, we have the KOTO Community Radio Newscast at 6, followed by StoryCorps. 6:30, we've got the story of everything. 7 p.m., we have Turn Up Your Radio with Kat. And at 9, closing out the night, we have DJ G. Starting off bright and early tomorrow morning, we've got Coco and Gary Yago at 6. 7, we've got Morning Edition. 8, we're going to rebroadcast tonight's newscast. And at 9, we've got Putumayo World Music Hour. We will be right back with tonight's news.

0: This is the KOTO Community Radio News for Thursday, September 17th. I'm Eliza Dunn.
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me in. Today on the West End Roundup with the San Miguel Basin Forum, CODO's news team chats with editor Reagan Tuttle. In today's headlines, Dan Koval responds to sheriff's candidate questions, Idea Factory open for West End entrepreneurs, and a look at food insecurity in rural

0: The San Miguel Basin Forum talked to both candidates running for sheriff, Lane Masters and Dan Covalt. This week, Tuttle shares her conversation with Covalt, starting with his philosophy on peacekeeping.
1: Covalt said it's about treating people like you treat your grandmother. And he talked about how in such rural communities, it's important for peace officers to be mindful because today's offender may very well be tomorrow's victim. And so a peacekeeper can't be judge and jury, but a seeker of truth, collecting facts, being very impartial. When we asked about the flock cameras, he added some insight on that and said that term needs to be removed because it's generalizing. And his experience is that the technology can be helpful. It's been publicized as being bad, but he said that's mostly due to the flock brand and their software. And he thinks there's some misinformation going around. And then when the forum asked about how he would work for Rights Mesa specifically, Covalt said, well, let's not forget about Egnar and the other residents on the western border. He said he's representing all of the territory equally. He's not going to do anything different for Rights Mesa than he does for any other community in the territory. We asked about what he might want voters in the West End to know about him personally or anything else he'd like to share. And he said that he's lived in rural Colorado his whole life, 5 generations deep in Lake City, but his career history has always taken him back to San Miguel County. He has been a delivery driver. He's been a landscaper. He's been a roofer. He's been a DJ. And then when he went through the police academy at age 29, San Miguel County was where he landed his first job, and he's been ever since. And he said he's proud to be working as sheriff in this place that he loves, and